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There is more. As the artist can do more, yes, should do more. Not only that, but more. Because the artist is also a citizen, the artist is a human being. I mean, I face that in a different way, in that if I can be classified, well, yeah, the society classifies me. Say, I'm a historian. That scares me. To be classified, I'm a historian. You see. But I don't want to be just a historian. But the society disciplines us. It puts us into a discipline. You're a historian. You're a businessman. You're an engineer. You're a this. You're a that. And the first thing somebody asks you at a cocktail party is, what do you do? Which means, you know, what is your profession? What is your, you know, how are you categorized? And the problem is that people begin to think that that's what they are, and that's all they are, that they're professionals in something. And you hear the word professionalism being used, and people say, you've got to be professional. Whenever I hear the word, I get a little scared, because that limits human beings to working within the limits set by this, you know, profession. As a historian, I would face this, and there would be, during the Vietnam War, there would be meetings of historians. Can you imagine what a wonderful feeling that is, to be among 2,000 historians at a meeting? And I remember during the Vietnam War, this question was, at one of our great meetings of historians, the war was raging in Southeast Asia, and the question was, should historians take a stand on the war? And there was a big debate on this. Really, there was a big debate on this. And some of us, you know, introduced a resolution saying, you know, we historians think the United States should get out of Vietnam. A simple little thing. And then there were others who said, no. It's not that we don't think the United States should stay in Vietnam. It's not that at all. It's just that we're historians. It's not our business. Hey, whose business is it? So the historian says it's not my business, and the businessman says it's not my business, and the lawyer says it's not my business, and you know, the artist says it's not my business, and whose business is it? You mean we're going to leave the business of the most important issues in the world to the people who run the country? I mean, how stupid can you be? I mean, haven't we had enough experience historically with leaving the important decisions to the people in the White House, or the people in Congress, or the people in the Supreme Court, or the people who dominate the economy? We've had lots of experience leaving the important decisions to them, because the citizen doesn't know he's a citizen. He thinks he's only a doctor or a lawyer or a historian or an artist or whatever. But back in the 18th century, Rousseau said, you know, I see all sorts of people who are doing this and doing that and doing this and doing that, but where are the citizens among us? You know, everybody must be involved. There are no experts. Well, there are.

Chicago Tiny House mission is to create tiny house communities throughout Chicago that will provide homeless Chicagoans with safe and cost-effective housing and integrated supportive services. We have been helping the homeless of Chicago for over 15 years, specifically working with the Uptown Tent over the last 2 years. Tent City housed an estimated population of 70 people who lived under the bridges of Wilson and Lawrence Avenues at Lakeshore Drive. Recently, the city had to close these bridges for repair, displacing all the homeless who resided there. Our cause does not stop with the elimination of this community. We are completely volunteer-powered by bringing together concerned citizens, advocates, lawmakers, and donors. 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Chicago Tiny House has partnered with and is in touch with both sides of the housing problem. We are knowledgeable about and actually live alongside our target demographic. We have created a growing database of followers, developers, donors, contractors, government agencies, and laborers. We bring a unique perspective and experience to this process. 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We can't do it alone. We need people like you to back our proposal by donating time, skill, funds, and connections. 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
1: How many times have I read in the press since September 11th, well, we must be united? Now, what do they mean by that? I would like us to be united, but united around what? And when people say we must be united,

up some things. But I didn't make that up, you see. And I thought, here is a very important, influential journalist. And he has forgotten the first rule of journalism, which is think for yourself. He's forgotten what that great journalist, I.F. Stone, one of the several greatest journalists of the 20th century, what I.F. Stone used to say when he stopped working for the major media. He was working for regular newspapers, and then he realized he couldn't be himself. He couldn't say what he wanted to do. And so he established his own little newsletter, I.F. Stone's Weekly, which became famous for giving you things that you couldn't get anywhere else. And then I.F. Stone would be invited to speak to classes of journalism students. And he would say, I'm going to tell you a number of things, but you really only have to remember, if you really want to be a good journalist, you really only have to remember two words. Governments lie. Very important to remember. Governments lie. I mean, not just the American government. Governments in general lie. Now, when I say all governments lie, that may sound like an anarchist statement. The anarchists have something there. Yeah. They're right to be skeptical and suspicious of people who hold governmental power, because the tendency of people who hold governmental power is to lie in order to maintain that power. And rather, when he said that, the president says, get in line, I get in line, he violated that, Hippocratic oath of journalists that is implied in the profession of journalism of think for yourself. The kind of statement you would expect from a journalist in a totalitarian state, not somebody living in a democracy. And then, talking about getting in line, and then you have Al Gore, who accepted his defeat graciously, so graciously that he became humble, overwhelmingly humble, so that when all of this happened, Gore announced, Bush is my commander-in-chief. I thought, I don't think he's read the Constitution. The Constitution says that the president is the commander-in-chief of the armed forces. He's not the commander-in-chief of the country, of all of us, you see. But here are all these people rushing to get in line, rushing to get inside the perimeter of power.

0: Amen, honorable man. Devil.
1: Yes.

yeah. Oh yeah. Everything gonna be alright this morning. Oh yeah.

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I'm about to play for you the national anthem as performed by Marvin Gaye at the 1983 NBA All-Star Game. To those of you who have never heard this rendition, prepare to have your mind blown in such a great way.

From the east and west and north and south, like a swarm of bees they come. They sleep in the dirt and they wear a shirt that's dirty and full of crumb. I am a bum, a jolly old bum, and I live like a royal Turk. And I have good luck and I bum on my chuck, and to heck with the man that works. It's early in the morning when the dew is on the ground. The bum arises from his nest and gazes all around. Well, going east they're loaded and going west seal tight. 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I am a bum, a jolly old bum, and I live like a royal Turk. I have good luck and I bum on my chuck, and to heck with the man that works. I beat my way from Frisco to the rock-bound coast of Maine, from Canada to Mexico, then all the way back again.

I asked him what the wages was, and he said 10 cents a ton. I said, oh fellow, go scratch your neck, I'd rather be on the bum. I am a bum, a jolly old bum, and I live like a royal Turk, and I have good luck, and I bum on my chuck, and to heck with a man that works. Oh lady, would you be kind enough to give me something to eat? A piece of bread and butter and a 10-foot slice of meat.

before, David. Bowie's I'm Afraid of Americans, off of his single EP release for that song, done in different versions with different guests. That was just him, sort of a distortion version. You're listening to WZRD Chicago. Coming up now is Steve Earle with Just an American Boy, Volume 1. Out. This is actually the album, and the track is America Versus 6.0, The Best We Can Do. Maybe you'll enjoy this. I also want to let you know you listened to Tom Petty back there, American Girl. I don't know about you, but that got me out of my chair. And Cisco Houston before that with Great American Bum, Living Like a Turkish King, not knowing where he's going to sleep by the end of that song. Jimi Hendrix with his classic, I think it's the live Woodstock recording of Star Spangled Banner. And we kicked it off the patriotic block with Marvin Gaye's Motown take on the Star Spangled Banner, which I really love. It really touches me every time I listen to that. All right, Steve Earle.

vicious hook at the end of that song by Steve Earle, calling out the wars of the 1990s neocolonism leadership of the Bush regime, Rumsfeld and all those. Anyway, and that I mislabeled earlier. That was actually America version 6.0. This is the best we can do. Here's somebody's take on their own song that you probably aren't familiar with. I'm going to rewind a little bit so you get it from the beginning. See if you can recognize this one.

We interrupt this holiday block with a little back announcing. Checking in. Checking in with you all. How are y'all doing tonight? Don't all call at once. We only have one line and one wizard. But the wizard can be in many places at once. Anyway, what have you been listening to on WZRD the last roughly 45 minutes? Most recent track was Stevie Wonder off of his Inversions album. The track was Jesus Children of America. Prior to that, Neil Young and Crazy Horse gave us a take on the Woody Guthrie hit This Land Is Your Land. Before that was John Prine with the second of three flag songs. I haven't played the third. I kind of messed that up, but you're going to get it next. The second of three flag songs. This was Your Flag Decal Won't Get You Into Heaven Anymore off of his self-titled debut. How do you like my French? Wilco gave us a song off Hotel Foxtrot. The song was Ashes of American Flags. That was the first of the flag songs. Third one coming up soon. Next, actually, after I get off the air. I mean, momentarily, of course. I'm always with you. Who's also in the area often is Emily Heard. She might be playing with her band Stone Blind Valentine. Might be doing some other project. Might have many pots on that stove of talent. That was a song we heard of hers called Early America off her Burn Like a Field album. Rockford's one and only, Emily Heard. Prior to that, we had Bruce Springsteen with... I didn't want to say too much about it, but what I've learned about this recording and take that he... alternative take he took on a big hit of his, Born in the USA, title track of his major hit album, was this was more of what he intended the song to be recorded as, but was talked out of it and made it more of a popular tempo and maybe even chord changed in the version that came out on his album that was a big hit. And so what we heard was his bluesy slide guitar and definitely a different vibe around not really championing the idea of being proud of where he's coming from and where he's at and being born in the USA. The narrator's voice, it's a different take on that song. So hope you thought that was interesting. Then we heard Steve Earle before that with Just an American Boy album, America. I told you about this one, version 6.0. And I think that just about catches us up. So it's been good to be here with you. I'll steal some more of your time with a little bit more independence music. Next one is the third and final flag song that I'm aware of tonight at the moment. And it's off of it's a title track song, actually, called Freak Flag off of an album by Greg Brown. And I'm very happy to produce provide this song for you. It came out on record, but this is going to be a digital copy. I didn't bring the record with me this evening. And it's one of his, I think it's his penultimate album release in his span of his library. And boy, it is a library. All right, here we go. Freak Flag. Greg Brown, WZRD.

So the previous song we just listened to was Grateful Dead, one and only U.S. Blues. That was a live performance in April of 1978. And prior to that was Freak Flag, the title track off of a Greg Brown album. And it turned out that there were four Flag songs tonight, because U.S. Blues certainly got into mentioning flags. Good for them. This is a collection of music recorded at Monterey Jazz Festival in 1977. Special year for me. I'm going to read for you some updates on a law that just, I think, either took effect. We're going to find out if it took effect yet, but it is a law that's going to take effect if it hasn't already. It was just signed into the law books by Governor Pritzker. And this coverage comes from NPR's Illinois station at 91.9. off of the NPRIllinois.org website. Title of the article is "New Regulations on Intoxicating Hemp Are Long Overdue," quote Pritzker. This article was published July 2nd, 2026, yesterday. A wide-ranging new state law on hemp and other cannabis regulations was long overdue, Governor J.B. Pritzker said Thursday at an event in Chicago to celebrate the new law he signed last month. Senate Bill 3222 makes a variety of changes to the state's cannabis laws, but chiefly introduces new regulations for intoxicating hemp products. It immediately bans the sale of the previously unregulated products such as Delta 8 to those under 21 and now regulates intoxicating hemp under the state's existing cannabis laws. While our regulated cannabis market has been operating under those strict standards using a federal loophole, an entirely separate market emerged for intoxicating hemp products, creating real risks to the public, especially for our kids, Pritzker said. Intoxicating hemp products have been sold over-the-counter without the safeguards consumers deserve, and until now, without the protections needed to keep them out of the hands of young people. Intoxicating hemp products now must be sold in child-proof packages. It also bans what supporters of regulation call misleading advertising and packaging that is designed to appeal to children, such as packaging the products in a way that designs them as common snacks. These are not harmless products that carry real risks for young children and young people, said Dr. Butterly, the chief medical officer at Advocate Aurora's Children's Hospital. These products can impair judgments, affecting the developing brain, and send children to our emergency rooms. The law is years in the making after legislators debated how to regulate hemp. Proposals range from sweeping bans on hemp products to introducing an entirely new framework of regulations. Reforms Pritzker supported stalled in early 2025 after fighting between Pritzker, Chicago Mayor Brandon Johnson, and House Democrats. The governor endorsed the Senate-passed bill, but the House declined to take it up after the big blow-up in a private caucus meeting where Pritzker said members of his administration were verbally abused. Johnson's team opposed the Pritzker-supported bill. Pritzker bashed the mayor afterwards, saying he rarely reaches out to discuss issues with Pritzker, though the governor says he doubts Johnson's opposition stalled the measure. But this spring, there was little fighting over hemp and cannabis reforms, and the bill was introduced in the final days of the session without drama. Other reforms. Beginning November 12th, so here's the effective date of this law, I guess, Non-intoxicating CBD products with less than 0.4 milligrams of THC will be allowed to be sold outside the regulated market.
with more businesses that sell intoxicating products now subject to regulation, the law also allows the state to issue 45 unused infuser licenses to businesses in January to applicants with prior experience under the state's social equity laws and add 100 new licenses in 2028. As industries evolve, our laws do also, Pritzker said. Today, we are strengthening protections for children. We are expanding access to patients. We are advancing social equity even further. And we're making our regulatory system operate more efficiently and better for everyone. The bill also made several changes to the state's existing cannabis laws. All dispensaries in the state will be able to register as medical dispensaries, ending previous restrictions that distinguished between those that could sell medical products and only those who could sell recreational only. The new changes will also allow medical patients to pick up cannabis curbside or through drive-thru. More conditions will also qualify patients to receive medical cannabis prescriptions. And that was reported by NPRIllinois.org, published yesterday. Get your corner store Skittles while you can, I guess. I don't know, maybe they already pulled it. I haven't been to one. I haven't looked for that in a while. Ever, actually. I also got some John Fahey on the other deck ready to go. I've got a few PSAs to read. Oh, those are public service announcements for those of you who just learned about radio terms. If you hear the word, the acronym PSA, it's a public service announcement. You're the public. I serve this announcement. Have you ever wanted to plant a tree somewhere, but you don't know where to get a tree, like a little young sapling tree that you can carry home and put in the ground? Well, here's the deal. Every single Wednesday morning from 9 a.m. to noon, the Midwest Water Reclamation District water plants, located all around the city, like the kind of the outskirts, collar counties, collar cities around Cook County have these water district plants where the water is processed, where they serve the households and commercial uses. Anyway, if you go there on a Wednesday between 9 a.m. and noon, you can get a pin oak, a bur oak, perhaps a swamp white oak tree sapling. Did you know that a medium-sized oak tree can help prevent flooding and improve water quality by absorbing 2,800 gallons of rainfall per year? So you can help restore the canopy by doing your part, getting a tree in your yard if you have any access to one. A good oak will pay its future in many ways for a long time. Tree pickup days, Wednesdays, mornings. Go to MWRD's website to get these addresses of your local water reclamation plant. I bet there's one in your backyard. Just take a look online. Ooh, pick it up. Yeah.

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Right. Laid it down for you. Keith Jarrett, track one, The Colne Concert, 1975. Before that, we heard another Flag song, Al Scorch and the Country Soul Ensemble, with Two Flags. And prior to that, we heard Buckshot LaForge, Fong, with the title track, another title track tonight, Music Evolution. And I know I'm missing some other cuts, but I'm going to have to pass. It's been a pleasure to be your wizard for the evening. Stay tuned as always for more free form, free from commercials.

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0: sure is a man knocking on my door. Every Monday morning, people, that insurance man knocking on my door. Well, and I tell him to come back on a tune, because son and boy haven't made no money, you know. He said, yeah, but you haven't paid your insurance in 2-3 weeks. Said, son and boy, and your insurance have done down. He said, but you haven't paid your insurance in 2-3 weeks. He said, your insurance have done down. He said, if you don't pay it by next Wednesday, I reckon I'll have to let your insurance drown.
1: Millions of Americans have lost the Affordable Care Act, ACA, or Obamacare health insurance coverage after enhanced federal subsidies expired at the end of 2025. According to new data from the Centers for Medicare and Medicaid Services, about 19.2 million people remained enrolled in ACA plans as of February 2026, a decrease of roughly 4 million people from 23 million who signed up during open enrollment. The decline is mostly attributed to higher insurance premiums after Congress did not extend the enhanced financial assistance that had helped lower monthly costs for many consumers. Without the subsidies, many individuals experienced significant increases in their monthly insurance premiums, with some seeing double-digit price hikes. Many people found coverage too expensive and chose to drop their health insurance. Although enrollment remains higher than it was before 2024, the report shows that rising costs have caused a noticeable decline in participation. Democrats warn that the loss of enhanced subsidies, along with other federal policy changes under the One Big Beautiful Bill and additional Trump administration regulations, has made health insurance less affordable for millions of Americans. They point to the expiration of the subsidies as the major reason why enrollment has fallen and expect healthcare costs to become an important issue in upcoming elections. Democrats were unsuccessful in their efforts to extend the subsidies during negotiations to end the government shutdown, and a later congressional vote to restore the subsidies also failed. Officials in the Trump administration and many congressional Republicans argue that the decline in enrollment is not solely due to higher premiums. They claim that stronger efforts to prevent fraud and eliminate improper enrollments contributed to the lower enrollment numbers. The Department of Health and Human Services emphasized that improved fraud detection played an important role in reducing the number of people who receive coverage improperly. Health policy experts had predicted that enrollment would decrease once consumers received higher premium bills. While experts do not expect the ACA marketplace to experience the severe instability or insurer withdrawals seen in prior years, they remain concerned about declining enrollment and the growing number of people switching to lower-cost, higher-deductible bronze plans. Source: The Hill, June 27th, 2026.
0: I say, insurance man, please don't turn me out. Lord, and I ain't got nobody to bury me. 9 short men, please don't turn me out.

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And George Lane, please do that for me. 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

0: Thank you very much. My name is Alan Jaffe, and I'm from Preservation Hall, New Orleans. I'd like to introduce you to members of the band. On drums, Cy Fraser. Trombone, Jim Robinson. Clarinet, Willie Humphrey. On banjo, Frank DeMond. On piano, Billy Pierce. And on trumpet, Dee Dee Pierce.
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2: They'll never catch my blimp on radar with my anti-radar shield. Robot K-12, activate surgical computer. Once I've attached this remote mic implant, the president's thoughts will be under my control. There, it is done. Now that the representative from South Africa has been mind programmed, all the world leaders on Earth are under my control, except for the Secretary General of the United Nations. Once I take care of him, I will electronically control all of the minds of the entire UN Assembly. And when they meet tomorrow in special session,

a new world.

of us to transcend what is coming at us on all sides, and to think carefully and clearly. Because if we are all going to be herded into actions which are more dangerous even than what we are facing now, you know, then we will later regret the fact that we went all along silently and didn't raise our voices as citizens to ask, how can we get at the roots of this problem? And what can we do about it? And all of us can do something, can speak up. That's the most important thing, ask questions. It's the American thing, it's the patriotic thing to do, to question, to ask, to rethink. I want to end by reading a work of another artist, a poet, Daniel Berrigan, longtime anti-war activist. Even after the Vietnam War, he continued struggling against war and militarism. And he wrote this poem in memory of a friend of his, a man named Mitchell Snyder, who had worked for the homeless in Washington, D.C., and then at a certain point worked for years and years and years for the homeless and became disconsolate at what the government was unable to do, even while the government was building jet planes and bombers and nuclear submarines and nuclear missiles, and the government didn't have enough money to take care of the problem of the homeless, and he became disconsolate, and he killed himself one day. And Dan Bergen wrote this: in loving memory, Mitchell Snyder, some stood up once and sat down. Some walked a mile and walked away. Some stood up twice, then sat down. I've had it, they said. Some walked 2 miles, then walked away. It's too much, they cried. Some stood and stood and stood. They were taken for fools. They were taken for being taken in. Some walked and walked and walked. They walked the earth, they walked the waters, they walked the air. Why do you stand, they were asked, and why do you walk? Because of the children, they said, and because of the heart, and because of the bread. Because the cause is the heart's beat, and the children born, and the risen bread. So, all right?

What to do when ice comes to your door? Do not open doors. Ice cannot come in without a signed warrant by a criminal court judge. They can only come in if you let them. Remain silent. ICE can use anything you say against you in your immigration case. 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Say, I plead the Fifth Amendment and choose to remain silent. Do not sign anything ICE gives you without talking with an attorney. Take photos and video unless you are on federal government property. 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

0: My name is Mike. I live in Chicago. I love playing games and I love eating tacos. 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I have a pet lizard. I spend my free time chilling with the wizard.
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Edward Bernays persuaded women to smoke. He convinced the public that bacon and eggs were the true all-American breakfast. He also facilitated the successful overthrow of a democratically elected Guatemalan president. How did one man achieve these remarkable accomplishments? The methods he used to achieve these astonishing events are explained in his book, Propaganda. What is propaganda? Propaganda nowadays is seen as a synonym for lies. It implies half-truths, selective history, bias, misleading information, and other tricks. However, it can be used in a positive manner, for example, a campaign to improve public health through vaccination. When used in such a constructive way, it can be a progressive force, capable of improving and benefiting every life and every home. Specific propaganda should be seen as good or bad depending on the merit of the cause urged and the correctness of the information published. Modern propaganda is a consistent and continuing effort to create or shape events to influence public relations on an enterprise, idea or group. Edward Bernays worked for the Woodrow Wilson administration in the First World War, using a propaganda model promoting America's war efforts as bringing democracy to Europe. After swaying the public across the world with this slogan, he set to work on employing propaganda in peacetime. Due to negative implications surrounding the word propaganda because of its use by the Germans in the war, he promoted the term public relations. Public relations expert is concerned with bringing an idea to the awareness of the public using modern media communications and group formations of society. They act as an advisor to their clients. Edward Bernays had an impressive list of these clients, ranging from media companies such as Time Inc., CBS and NBC, through to individuals such as the President of the United States. He was not just a propagandist. He was concerned with courses of action, policies, systems and opinions, and the securing of public support for them. His responsibilities even included discovering new markets. The most famous new market Bernays was asked to uncover was that of women smoking cigarettes in the late 1920s. Up until then, women smoking in public was seen as a social taboo. Bernays sets about removing this taboo to potentially double tobacco companies' possible clientele. First, he contacted a psychoanalyst to understand the societal perceptions that dissuaded women from smoking. He found that for feminists, cigarettes were like torches of freedom that symbolised their non-conformity and freedom from male oppression. He used this information to formulate a strategy and got a group of stylish women to march in an Easter Day parade. Prior to the parade, he had told the press that a group of women's rights marchers would light torches of freedom. On his cue, the women lit up their

exact science, in the same way psychology or sociology isn't, because they deal with humans. If you can influence leaders, you automatically influence the groups they rule or have authority over. The group mind has impulses, emotions, and habits, rather than thoughts as such. It makes up its mind by impulsively following the example of a trusted leader or authority figure. If this is not available, the herd thinks by cliches or images that stand for a group of experiences or ideas. An old propagandist would treat the human mind as an individual machine and rely on certain stimulus, often repeated, creating a habit. Similarly, they would reiterate an idea to create conviction with individuals. For example, to advertise bacon and eggs, adverts would contain phrases along the lines of, "Eat more eggs," "Bacon is good for you," and "Bacon and eggs are cheap and healthy." A new propagandist such as Bernays, who understands group psychology, would first look at who influences eating habits. The answer is doctors and physicians. They would then suggest to these doctors and physicians to publicly state that eating bacon and eggs is good for you. The propagandist knows that a large number of people will follow the advice of their doctor due to the psychological relationship between a person and their doctor. A doctor signifies health, which in turn signifies long life. Bernays used these exact methods of leader influence to convince the public that bacon and eggs were the true all-American breakfast. Bernays sold more bacon, not by telling Americans that bacon is tasty, but by asking doctors the question, "Is it more healthy to eat a hearty breakfast or a skimpy breakfast?" His advertisements then said, "9 out of 10 doctors recommend a hearty breakfast like this one," with a photo of bacon and eggs. An old advertiser would try to persuade an individual to buy an item immediately, for example, "Buy this piano, now!" Using reiteration and emphasis directed upon the individual, the advertiser tries to break down sales resistance. A new advertiser would, instead of directly penetrating sales resistance, try to remove it by creating circumstances that will swing emotional currents that will build purchaser demand. For example, a new advertiser, when selling a piano, would try to develop acceptance of the idea of a music room in the house, perhaps by arranging an exhibition of music rooms by well-known designers, inviting key people of influence with regards to buying habits, i.e. famous musicians. The music room will be accepted, and people with a music room will naturally think of buying a piano, believing it comes as their own idea. Instead of saying to the purchaser, "Please buy a piano," they have caused the purchaser to say, "Please sell me a piano." All these methods and techniques were used for Bernays' most extreme propaganda campaign, the overthrow of the Guatemalan government. The government had introduced labour laws that allowed workers to strike if their demand for higher wages were not met. The United Fruit Company had been the largest landowner and employer in Guatemala for several years, and these laws would affect their profits. Edward Bernays was hired by the United Fruit Company to persuade Americans that the then Guatemalan president, Jacobo Arbenz, was a communist, when in reality he was a liberal capitalist. Bernays ran an intensive campaign of misinformation to portray the company as the victim of the government for several years, including taking American journalists to Guatemala and arranging for them to interview only those who opposed Arbenz. Bernays' involvement led to US President Eisenhower to intervene, and ultimately Arbenz was overthrown in a US-sponsored coup designed to make the world safe for large US corporations.

What is anxiety? A feeling or worry, nervousness, or unease. Call to action. If you know a friend who is having a problem with anxiety, be there for them. Try to help them overcome anxiety. Try to distract them in a positive way. Anxiety signs and systems. Feeling nervous, restless, or tense. Having a sense of impending danger, panic, or doom. Having an increased heart rate, breathing hard, sweating, tired, or weak. Help with anxiety. Meditation, exercise. Use positive self-talk. Call the treatment program for anxiety. Example for anxiety is a celebrity, which is Summer Walker. Summer Walker has also suffered from anxiety, which had her nervous and scared to accept her words. And people was bullying her because the way she act. She responded mad because they was talking about her disorder and nobody should ever feel this way. To learn more, contact the Anxiety Disorder Association of America, www.addaa.org.

0: One reimbursable breakfast and one reimbursable lunch is available to all enrolled Chicago Public Schools students on a daily basis at no charge to the student. Parents and guardians who elect to provide their child with meals outside the National School Lunch Program, NSLP, and School Breakfast Program, SBP, are encouraged to send healthy foods in age-appropriate sizes and portions for their child and to refrain from providing foods or snacks that do not align with the guidance in this policy and CPS guidelines for competitive foods. Competitive foods are foods and/or beverages sold to students on school grounds that compete with the school's operation of the School Meal Program, NSLP, SBP, Seamless Summer Option, SSO, Summer Food Service Program, SFSP, or Child and Adult Care Food Program, CACFP. Competitive foods include, but are not limited to, items sold in vending machines or school stores, by food vendors on school grounds, or in school dining centers as a la carte items. Competitive foods must be a grain product that contains 50% or more whole grains by weight, have a whole grain as the first ingredient, or have as the first ingredient a fruit, a vegetable, a dairy food, or a protein food, or B, a combination food that contains at least a quarter cup of fruit and or vegetable. For example, a quarter cup of raisins with enriched pretzels. And the food must meet the nutrition standards for calories, sodium, fats, and total sugars. More information is available in CPS Guidelines for Competitive Foods.
1: What would you say if we told you that humanity is currently making a collaborative effort to engineer the perfect superbug? A bug that could kill hundreds of millions of people? Well, it is happening right now. We are in the process of creating a superbacterium. Bacteria are among the oldest living things on this planet. The smallest thing we still consider life, they are masters of survival and can be found everywhere. Most bacteria are harmless to us. Your body hosts trillions of them and they help you to survive. But others can invade your body, spread quickly, and kill you. Millions of people used to die as a result of bacterial infections, until we developed a super weapon, antibiotics. Together with vaccinations, antibiotics revolutionized medicine and saved millions of lives. Antibiotics kill the vast majority of susceptible bacteria fairly quickly, leaving only a small group of survivors that our immune system then deals with easily. How do antibiotics do this? Imagine a bacterium as a very complex machine with thousands of complex processes going on that keep it alive and active. Antibiotics disrupt this complex machinery, for example, by interfering with its metabolism, slowing down their growth significantly so they are less of a threat. Other antibiotics attack DNA and prevent it from being replicated, which stops bacteria from multiplying, ultimately killing them. Or by simply ripping the outer layer of the bacteria to shreds so that their insides spill out and they die quickly. All of this without bothering body cells. But now, evolution is making things more complicated. By pure random chance, a small minority of the bacteria invading your body might have evolved a way to protect themselves. For example, by intercepting the antibiotics and changing the molecule so it becomes harmless. Or by investing energy in pumps that eject the antibiotics before they can do damage. A few immune bacteria are not that big a deal because the immune system can take care of them. But if they escape, they might spread their immunity. How can bacteria spread immunity? First of all, bacteria have two kinds of DNA.

stories. The horrors of the pre-antibiotic era have been forgotten. Today, we treat this powerful medicine as a commodity instead of as the game-changing achievement of science that it is. This has led to a strange disconnect. Hundreds of millions of people still don't have access to antibiotics in developing countries, while in other parts of the world, antibiotics are prescribed too freely and taken without care. Antibiotics should be a last resort drug, not something you take because your cold is annoying. Another serious problem is antibiotic use in meat production. At any particular point in time, humanity holds between 20 and 30 billion animals as livestock. To make meat cheaper, many animals are held in horrible conditions, in very tight spaces, and in unhygienic conditions. The perfect breeding ground for a disease. So many animals are given antibiotics to kill as many bacteria as possible and prevent them from getting sick, because a cheeseburger has to cost a dollar. Unsurprisingly, as a result of this system, we have created more and more bacteria that are resistant to antibiotics. To counteract this, we use different antibiotics, and we have another secret weapon. There are specific antibiotics that are used to wipe out bacteria that have developed resistance. There are strict rules for using these to avoid the creation of a superbacterium. Or so we thought. In late 2015, scary news arrived from China. Resistance against colistin, a last-ditch antibiotic, had been discovered. Colistin is an old drug and was rarely used because it can damage the liver. So there was little resistance against it, which made it a great antibiotic of last resort for certain complex infections that occur in hospitals to fight bacteria that have become immune to a whole bunch of other drugs. Bacteria resistance to colistin is very, very bad news. It might destroy a last line of defense and lead to a whole lot of dead people. How could this happen? Millions of animals in Chinese pig farms have been given colistin for years. Resistant bacteria developed, spreading first from animal to animal and then to humans without being noticed. On an average day, there are over 100,000 flights on Earth, kind of connecting every human on the planet. By creating the modern world, we have also built the infrastructure for a dangerous pandemic. Still, we don't need to panic just yet. Bacteria evolve, humans do research. New antibiotics are developed as old ones become obsolete. Technology is advancing every day. The problem is real and serious, but the fight is far from over. If humanity plays its cards right, superbugs might turn out to be not very super after all. This video was made possible by viewer support on Patreon.com and a grant from the Bill and Melinda Gates Foundation. 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Thank you so much for your help.

And another red light. Great. I'm already late. Maybe I go a little faster. It's not that big of a deal, right? Ugh, but a ticket, or worse, a crash? Yeah, this is starting to seem worse than being fashionably late. Speeding catches up with you. It's not a game.

0: the information source, selects the desired message out of a set of possible messages. The transmitter changes the message into the signal, which is sent over the communications channel to the receiver, where it is decoded back into the message and delivered to the destination. The message is a thought, not the word. The vocal mechanism codes the words into vibrations and transmits them as sound across the communications channel. The message is a thought, not the word. Could change the message from I love you to I hate you. How do you combat it? One way through redundancy. I love you, I love you, I love you, I love you. Another is increasing the power of the transmitter. This combats noise, as does the careful beaming of the signal or duplicating of the message via other signals.
1: The system calls for the key to be either up or down. The code calls for a dot or a day. The current flows. It ceases to flow. It flows. It is black or white. It is stop or go. On or off. One or none. Go or no go. Or black or white. The system calls for the key to be either up or down. The code calls for a dot or a day. The current flows. It ceases to flow. It flows.
0: Every such system contains noise. Noise is a term used in the communications field to designate any outside force which acts on the transmitted signal to vary it from the original. In this usage, noise does not necessarily mean sound. Here, sound can act as noise and interfere with the message. But in some situations, like reading on a train where the sound level is normally high, it is not the sound that interferes with the communication process as much as the motion and the unpredictable quality of the light source. The quality of light and motion then becomes noise. In radio, noise could be static. In television, noise is often the distortion of the picture through transmitting or receiving. In a typewritten message, the noise source could be in the quality of the ribbon or the keys. And we are all familiar with the carbon copies that keep getting progressively worse. If anything acts on the signal so as to vary it in an unpredictable and undesirable way in the communication system, it is noise. In speech, the brain is usually the information source. From it, the message is selected. The message is a thought, not the words. The vocal mechanism codes the words into vibrations and transmits them as sound across the communications channel, which is, of course, the air. The sound of the word is a signal. The ear picks up the signal, and with the associated eighth nerve, decodes the signal and delivers the message to the destination. This time, noise could originate in the transmitter or in sound vibrations that disturb the channel. Or it could be a nervous condition on the part of the receiver, and it could change the message from I love you to I hate you.
1: The code calls for a dot or a day. The current flows. It ceases to flow, it flows. It is black or white. It is stop or go. On or off. One or none.

calls for the key to be either up or down. The code calls for a dot or a day. The current flows. It ceases to flow. It flows. It is black or white. It is stop or go. On or off. One or none. Go or no go. Are black or white. The system calls

0: Okay, go.
1: Hello, everyone at NEIU. My name is Tylon Hudson, and I am a resident of the Prison Industrial Complex, Stateville. 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My ID number is R56549. We hope that you accept our invitation, and please take good care of you, your mental health, and physical health. I pray for you all, and God bless you all. Thank you.

Michel Foucault was a French 20th century philosopher and historian who spent his career forensically criticizing the power of the modern bourgeois capitalist state, including its police, law courts, prisons, doctors, and psychiatrists. His goal was to work out nothing less than how power worked and then to change it in the direction of a Marxist anarchist utopia. Though he spent most of his life in libraries and seminar rooms, he was a committedly revolutionary figure. He met with enormous popularity in elite Parisian intellectual circles. Jean-Paul Sartre admired him deeply, and he still maintains a wide following among young people studying at university in the prosperous corners of the world. His background, which he was extremely reluctant ever to talk about and tried to prevent journalists from investigating at all costs, was very privileged. Both his parents were inordinately rich, coming from a long line of successful surgeons in Poitiers in west-central France. His father, Dr. Paul Foucault, came to represent all that Michel would hate about bourgeois France. Michel had a standard upper-class education. He went to elite Jesuit institutions, was an altar boy, and his parents hoped he would become a doctor. But Michel wasn't quite like other boys. He started self-harming and thinking constantly of suicide. At university, he

All the while, Foucault was progressing up the French academic ladder. The seismic event of his intellectual life came in the summer of 1953, when Foucault was 27 and on holiday with a lover in Italy. There he came across Nietzsche's book, Untimely Meditations, which contains an essay called On the Uses and Abuses of History for Life. In the essay, Nietzsche argued that academics had poisoned our sense of how history should be read and taught. They made it seem as if one should read history in some sort of a disinterested way in order to learn how it all was in the past. But Nietzsche rejected this with sarcastic fury. There was no point learning about the past for its own sake. The only reason to read and study history is to dig out from the past ideas, concepts, and examples which can help us to lead a better life in our own times. This essay liberated Foucault intellectually, as nothing had till then. Immediately, he changed the direction of his work and decided to become a particular kind of philosophical historian, someone who could look back into the past to help to sort out the urgent issues of his own time. 8 years later, he was ready to publish what's recognized as his first masterpiece, Madness and Civilization. The standard view is that we now treat people with mental illness in so much more of a humane way than we ever did in the past. After all, we put them in hospitals, give them drugs, and get them looked after by people with PhDs. But this was exactly the attitude that Foucault wished to demolish in Madness and Civilization. In the book, he argued that things way back in the Renaissance were actually far better for the mad than they subsequently became. In the Renaissance, the mad were felt to be different rather than crazy. They were thought to possess a kind of wisdom because they demonstrated the limits of reason. They were revered in many circles and were allowed to wander freely. But then, as Foucault's historical researches showed him, in the mid-17th century, a new attitude was born that relentlessly medicalized and institutionalized mentally ill people. No longer were they allowed to live alongside the so-called sane. They were taken away from their families and locked up in asylums and seen as people one should try to cure rather than tolerate for just being different. You can recognize a very similar underlying philosophy in Foucault's next great book, The Birth of the Clinic. His target here was medicine more broadly. He systematically attacked the view that medicine had become more humane with time. He conceded that, of course, we have better drugs and treatments now, but he believed that in the 18th century, the professional doctor was born and that he was a sinister figure who would look at the patient always with what Foucault called the medical gaze, denoting a dehumanizing attitude that looked at a patient just as a set of organs, not a person. One was, under the medical gaze, merely a malfunctioning kidney or liver, not a person to be considered as a whole entity. Next in Foucault's oeuvre came Discipline and Punish. Here, Foucault did his standard thing on state punishment. Again, the normal view is that the prison and punishing systems of the modern world are so much more humane than they were in the days when people just used to be hung in public squares. Not so, argued Foucault. The problem, he said, is that power now looks kind, but isn't, whereas in the past it clearly wasn't kind, and therefore could encourage open rebellion and protest. Foucault noted that in the past, at an execution, a convict's body could become a focus of sympathy and admiration, and the executioner, rather than the convict, could become the locus of shame. Also, public executions often led to riots in support of the prisoner. But with the invention of the modern prison system, everything happened in private, behind locked gates. One could no longer see, and therefore resist, state power. That's what made the modern system of punishment so barbaric and properly primitive in Foucault's eyes. Foucault's last work was the multi-volume History of Sexuality. The maneuvers he performed in relation to sex are again very familiar. Foucault rebelled against the view that we're all now deeply liberated and at ease with sex. He argued that since the 18th century, we have relentlessly medicalized sex, handing it over to professional sex researchers and scientists. We live in an age of what Foucault called scientia sexualis, science of sexuality. But Foucault looked back with considerable nostalgia to the cultures of Rome, China, and Japan, where he detected the rule of what he called an ars erotica, erotic art, where the whole focus was on how to increase the pleasure of sex rather than merely understand and label it. Once again, modernity was blamed for pretending there'd been progress when there was, in fact, just a loss of spontaneity and imagination. Foucault wrote the last volume of this work while dying of AIDS that he had contracted in a San Francisco gay bar. He died in 1984, age 58. Foucault's lasting contribution is to the way we look at history. There are lots of things in the modern world that we're constantly being told are fantastic and were apparently very bad.

had in the past, for example, education or the media or our communication systems. Foucault encourages us to break away from our optimistic smugness about now and to go back and see in history many ways of doing things which were perhaps superior. Foucault wasn't trying to get us to be nostalgic. He wanted us to pick up some lessons of way back in order to improve how we live now. Academic historians have tended to hate Foucault's work. They think it inaccurate and keep pointing out things he hadn't quite understood in some document or other. But Foucault didn't care for total historical accuracy. History for him was just a storehouse of good ideas, and he wanted to raid it rather than keep it pristine and untouched. We should use Foucault as an inspiration to look at the dominant ideas and institutions of our times, and to question them by looking at their histories and evolutions. Foucault did something remarkable. He made history life-enhancing and philosophically rich again. He can be an inspiring figure for our own projects.

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1: Girls and boys, a friend of mine, Deidre Lacoste from New Orleans, taught me this musical game. She learned it from a teacher who played this game when she was a child. I've changed the game a little bit. Now I'll be singing about your skipping, your clapping, your walking, and other rhythms. But the rule of the game is that you do not do any of these rhythms until the kazoo is played. Now this is the sound of the kazoo. When the kazoo stops playing, you'll stop the activity also. Let's try it. Show me your skipping, hidey-roo. Show me your skipping, hidey-roo. Sing it with me. Show

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Sing it with me. Show me what you want to, Heidi Roo. Show me what you want to, Heidi. Dance, skip, hop, dance.

Hispanic or Latina descent? Have the conditions in your life or in your neighborhood limited your ability to exercise or be active? NEIU master's student David Canola is performing a thesis study to determine and uncover gentrification's impact on Hispanic and Latina physical activity and would like your input. The study is seeking participants to complete a survey followed by an optional audio-recorded interview to help understand these effects. If you would like to participate, email Daniel at dacanola@neiu.edu. That's dacanola@neiu.edu for the survey link as well as any follow-up questions he may have for you. Gentrification affects all people, some much more than others. Help Daniel and the NEIU Health Sciences Department reveal these true concepts.

Some people will use a symbolism of the relationship of God to the universe, wherein God is, say, brilliant light, only somehow veiled, hiding underneath all these forms that you see as you look around you. So far, so good. But the truth is funnier than that. It is that you are looking right at the brilliant light now, that the experience you are having, which you call ordinary everyday consciousness, pretending you're not it, that experience is exactly the same thing as it. There's no difference at all. And when you find that out, you laugh yourself silly. That's the great discovery. In other words, when you really start to see things, and you look at an old paper cup, and you go into the nature of what it is to see, what vision is, or what smell is, or what touch is, you realize that that vision of the paper cup is the brilliant light of the cosmos. Nothing could be brighter. 10,000 suns couldn't be brighter. Only they are hidden in the sense that all the points of the infinite light are so tiny when you see them in the cup. They don't blow your eyes out. But it is actually, see, the source of all light is in the eye. If there were no eyes in this world, the sun would not be light. You evoke light out of the universe. In the same way, you, by virtue of having a soft skin, evoke hardness out of wood. Wood is only hard in relation to a soft skin. It's your eardrum that evokes noise out of the air. You, by being this organism, call into being the whole universe of light and color and hardness and heaviness and everything, you see? But in the mythology that we've sold ourselves on during the end of the 19th century, when people discovered how big the universe was, and that we live on a little planet in a solar system on the edge of a galaxy, which is a minor galaxy, everybody thought, we're really unimportant after all. God isn't there and doesn't love us, and nature doesn't give a damn. And we put ourselves down, you see? But actually, it's this little funny microbe, tiny thing crawling on this little planet that's way out somewhere, who has the ingenuity, by nature of this magnificent organic structure, to evoke the whole universe out of what would otherwise be mere quanta. There's jazz going on. But you see, this little ingenious organism is not merely some stranger in this. This little organism on this little planet is what the whole show is growing there, and so realizing its own presence. Well, now here's the problem. If this is the state of affairs, which is so, and if the consciousness state you're in at this moment is the same thing as what we might call the divine state, if you do anything to make it different, it shows you don't understand that it's so. The moment you start practicing yoga, or praying, or meditating, or indulging in some sort of spiritual cultivation, you are getting in your own way. The Buddha said, "We suffer because we desire." If you can give up desire, you won't suffer. But he didn't say that as the last word. He said that as the opening step of a dialogue. Because if you say that to someone, they're going to come back after a while and say, "Yes, but I'm now desiring not to desire." And so the Buddha will answer, "Well, at last you're beginning to understand the point." Because you can't give up desire. Why would

they're really one. But just as a magnet polarizes itself in north and south, but it's all one magnet, so experience polarizes itself as self and other, but it's all one. So if you try to make the North Pole get the mastery of it, or the South Pole get the mastery of the North Pole, you show you don't know what's going on. A guru or teacher who wants to get this across to somebody, because he knows it himself, and when you know it, you know, you like others to see it too. So what he does is he gets you into being ridiculous harder and more assiduously than usual. In other words, if you are in a contest with the universe, he's going to stir up that contest until it becomes ridiculous. And so he sets you such tasks as saying, now of course, in order to be a true person, you must give up yourself. Be unselfish. So the Lord steps down out of heaven and says, the first and great commandment is, thou shalt love the Lord thy God. You must love me. Well, that's a double bind. You can't love on purpose. You can't be sincere purposely. It's like trying not to think of a green elephant while taking medicine. But if a person really tries to do it, so, you know, this is the way Christianity is rigged, you should be very sorry for your sins. And though everybody knows they're not, but they think they ought to be, and so they go around trying to be penitent, or trying to be humble. And they know the more assiduously they practice it, the phonier and phonier the whole thing gets. And so in this way, it's what it's called the technique of reductio ad absurdum. If you think you have a problem, you see, and that you're an ego and that you're in difficulty, the answer that the Zen master makes to you is, show me your ego. I want to see this thing that has a problem. When Bodhidharma, the legendary founder of Zen, came to China, a disciple came to him and said, I have no peace of mind. Please pacify my mind. And Bodhidharma said, bring out your mind here before me and I'll pacify it. Well, he said, when I look for it, I can't find it. So Bodhidharma said, there, it's pacified. See, because when you look for your own mind, that is to say, your own particularized center of being, which is separate from everything else, you won't be able to find it. But the only way you'll know it isn't there is if you look for it hard enough to find out that it isn't there. And so everybody says, all right, know yourself, look within, find out who you are. Because the harder you look, you won't be able to find it. And then you'll realize that it isn't there at all. There isn't a separate you. Your mind is what there is. Everything. But the only way to find that out is to persist in the state of delusion as hard as possible. That's one way. I didn't say the only way, but it is one way. And so almost all spiritual disciplines, meditations, prayers, etc., etc., are ways of persisting in folly, doing resolutely and consistently what you're doing already. So if a person believes that the earth is flat, you can't talk him out of that. He knows it's flat. Look out of the window and see it. Obviously, it looks flat. So the only way to convince him that it isn't is to say, well, let's go and find the edge. And in order to find the edge, you've got to be very careful not to walk in circles. You'll never find it that way. So we've got to go consistently in a straight line, due west, along the same line of latitude. And eventually, when we get back to where we started from, you've convinced the guy that the earth is round. But that's the only way that'll teach him. Because people can't be talked out of illusions. But now there is another possibility, however. But this is more difficult to describe.

This is your friendly wizard here to tell you about the People's Music School. The People's Music School has been supporting Chicago's youth for over 40 years with a mission to provide free music education to those that cannot financially afford it. 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

The thoughts will come, pounding in their mind. 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

One day the last star will die, and the universe will turn dark forever. It will probably be a red dwarf, a tiny kind of star that's also one of our best bets to find alien life and might be the last home of humanity before the universe becomes uninhabitable. So, what do we know about them, and why are they our last hope? At least 70% of stars in the universe are red dwarfs. They are the tiniest stars out there, with only about 7 to 50% of the mass of our Sun, not that much bigger than our planet Jupiter, which is still huge though. They are also very dim. It's impossible to see them with the naked eye. You've never seen one in the night sky. Even with all our technology, we can only clearly observe red dwarfs in our neighborhood. Approximately 20 of the 30 stars close to Earth are red dwarfs. Like all stars, red dwarfs fuse hydrogen into helium. But while more massive stars accumulate all the fused helium in their cores, red dwarfs stay convective, meaning that the helium and hydrogen constantly mix. So they use up their fuel incredibly slowly before they're extinguished. Red dwarfs burn so slowly that their average lifespan is between 1 and 10 trillion years. By comparison, the Sun will survive for another 5 billion years. Because the universe is only 13.75 billion years old, not a single red dwarf has reached later development stages. Every single one of the trillions that exist is still a baby. Speaking of babies, the smallest star in the entire universe is also a red dwarf, because small red dwarfs are right on the verge of being a star at all. Just a tiny bit less hydrogen, and they are mere brown dwarfs. Failed stars that cannot sustain a fusion reaction for long. So, what about aliens, or a new home for humanity? Since our Sun will die one day, we'll eventually need to look for a new home. And where there are habitable planets, there might also be aliens. The Kepler Space Observatory found that at least half of all red dwarfs host rock planets between half and four times the mass of our Earth. Many of them are in the habitable zone, the area around a star where water can be liquid. But since red dwarfs burn at relatively cold temperatures, a planet would need to be really close to be hospitable, probably as close as Mercury to our Sun, or even closer. Which brings with it all kinds of problems. For example, a planet this close to a star would probably be tidally locked, meaning the same side would always face it. This side would be incredibly hot, while the shadow side would be frozen, which makes it hard for life to develop. Although a planet with a big enough ocean might be able to distribute the star's energy and create some kind of stability. Or the gravitational forces of the red dwarf could squeeze the planet and heat it up so much that it might lose all its water over time. These planets could end up like Venus, a hot, burning hell. Another problem is that many red dwarfs vary in their energy output. They can be covered in star spots that can dim their emitted light by up to 40% for months, which would cause oceans on planets to freeze over. At other times, they can emit powerful solar flares, sudden outbursts of energy, incredibly powerful. These red dwarfs can double their brightness in minutes, which could strip away sizable portions of a planet's atmosphere and burn it, rendering it sterile. On the other hand, their extremely long lifespan is a big plus. A red dwarf with just moderate levels of activity could be an amazing place for a planet that hosts life. Life on Earth has existed for about 4 billion years, and we have about a billion years left before the Sun becomes so hot that complex life on Earth will become impossible. We will either die out or leave Earth and look for a new home. We could build a civilization for potentially trillions of years around a red dwarf with the right conditions. About 5% of the red dwarfs in the Milky Way may host habitable, roughly Earth-sized planets. That would be more than 4 billion in total. But life may not even need a planet like Earth. Candidates for life around a red dwarf may be the moons of gas giants, or so-called super-Earths, really massive rocky planets. All in all, there are an estimated 60 billion potentially habitable planets around red dwarfs. And that's in the Milky Way alone. So red dwarfs might become really important for our survival in the future. But everything has to die at some point, even red dwarfs. When in trillions of years the life of the last red dwarf in the universe is about to end, it will not be a very spectacular event. As its hydrogen runs out, it shrinks, becoming a blue dwarf burning out completely.
After its fuel is spent, it's transformed into a white dwarf, an object about as small as Earth, packed very densely and made of degenerate gases, mostly of helium-4 nuclei. Having no more source of energy, it will cool extremely slowly over trillions of years until it becomes its final form.

0: Okay, almost out the door. Wait, is that my phone?
1: Before getting behind the wheel, set up hands-free messaging. And it's not just your phone. Snacks, playlist shuffling, mirror checks, all that can wait. Drop it and drive. It's not a game.

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You are listening right now to WZRD Chicago, and we got to keep some kind of radio going that is not corporate in our country if we're going to get all the beautiful music out there. So thanks to you for listening, and thanks to these people for doing it.

members of the LGBTQ plus community have lack of rights. Me as a supporter and a member of the community, I feel like people should get treated fairly. No matter what you believe in, you shouldn't disrespect members because of what they like. We deserve to get treated like people, even though we prefer something different. A place to feel comfort and helped would be a group that believes and accepts. A place you can go is Center on Halsted. Their address is 3656 North Halsted Street, Chicago, Illinois, 60613. The way you can contact them is their number 773-479-6469 or their website, centeronhalsted.org.

I believe that if we are honest with ourselves, that the most fascinating problem in the world is, who am I? What do you mean? What do you feel when you say the word I? I myself. I don't think there can be any more fascinating preoccupation than that, because it's so mysterious, it's so elusive. Because what you are in your inmost being escapes your examination in rather the same way that you can't look directly into your own eyes without using a mirror, you can't bite your own teeth, you can't taste your own tongue, and you can't touch the tip of this finger with the tip of this finger. And that's why there's always an element of profound mystery in the problem of who we are. This problem has fascinated me for many years, and I've made many inquiries. What do you mean by the word I? And there is a certain consensus about this, a certain agreement, especially among people who live in Western civilization. Most of us feel I, ego, myself, my source of consciousness, to be a center of awareness and of a source of action that resides in the middle of a bag of skin. And so we have what I have called the conception of ourselves as a skin-encapsulated ego. Now, it's very funny how we use the word I. If we just refer to common speech, we are not accustomed to say, I am a body. We rather say, I have a body. We don't say, I beat my heart, in the same way as we say, I walk.

and between your ears, and the rest of you dangles from that point of reference. It is not so in other cultures. When a Chinese or Japanese person wants to locate the center of himself, he points here, not here. Here, to what Japanese call the kokoro, or the Chinese call shin, the heart, mind. Some people also locate themselves in the solar plexus. But by and large, we locate ourselves behind the eyes and somewhere between the ears, as if within the dome of the skull there were some sort of arrangement, such as there is at the SAC headquarters in Denver, where there are men in great rooms surrounded with radar screens and all sorts of things, and earphones on, watching all the movements of planes all over the world. So in the same way, we have really the idea of ourselves as a little man inside our heads, who has earphones on, which bring messages from the ears, and who has a television set in front of him, which brings messages from the eyes, and all sorts of electrode things are all over his body, giving him signals from the hands and so on, and he has a panel in front of him of buttons and dials and things, and so he more or less controls the body. But he isn't the same as the body, because I am in charge of what are called the voluntary actions, and what are called involuntary actions of the body. They happen to me. I am pushed around by them, but to some extent also I can push my body around. This, I have concluded, is the ordinary, average conception of what is oneself. And look at the way children, influenced by our cultural environment, ask questions. Mummy, who would I have been if my father had been someone else? You see, the child gets the idea from our culture that the father and mother gave him a body into which he was popped at some moment, whether it was conception or whether it was parturition is a little bit vague. But there is, in our whole way of thinking, the idea that we are a soul, a spiritual essence of some kind, imprisoned inside a body, and that we look out upon a world that is foreign to us. In the words of the poet Hausmann, I, a stranger and afraid, in a world I never made. And so therefore we speak of confronting reality, facing the facts. We speak of coming into this world. And this whole sensation that we are brought up to have of being an island of consciousness locked up in a bag of skin, facing outside us a world that is profoundly alien to us, in the sense that what is outside me is not me. This sets up a fundamental sensation of hostility and estrangement between ourselves and the so-called external world. And therefore, we go on to talk about the conquest of nature, the conquest of space, and view ourselves in a kind of battle array towards the world outside us. I shall have much more to say about that in the second lecture, but in the first now, I want to examine the strange feeling of being an isolated self. Now, actually,

It never hurts to do small acts of kindness with great love. And while that vehicle you don't drive anymore is not necessarily a small thing, if donated to the National Federation of the Blind, just imagine the blessing your donation could be to others. 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Or if you know a blind person who needs help, please email nfb@nfb.org. Remember, a little bit goes a long way.

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Restorative justice represents a paradigm change from thinking about justice as a mechanism for social control to think about justice as a mechanism for social engagement. We know that people that are engaged in healthy ways socially and emotionally make better decisions, and so restorative justice seeks to be socially and emotionally intelligent justice. The one way to think about how restorative justice differs from a criminal justice process is the questions we ask. So in a criminal justice process, we ask the question, what happened? Who did it? What do they deserve? In a restorative justice process, we ask a different set of questions. We said, what happened? Whose obligations are these? And what do we need to do to right the wrongs? We know that injustice creates social emotional harms to people and relationships. And so restorative justice is about repairing those relationships and repairing the harm done. An important part of a restorative justice process is we ask people, how are you affected? And we don't ask those questions in a criminal justice process. We focus on the facts. So we know that victims' voices are not heard strongly in a courtroom. Victims' voices are heard strongly in a restorative justice process. So what we know, the victims who participate in the restorative justice process, they're more satisfied. Their satisfaction in the justice system is increased. They're less likely to seek revenge, following the injustice. We also know that their experience of post-traumatic stress is greatly reduced. Participation in a restorative justice process, while it takes great courage to come face-to-face with the person that's offended you, has huge social-emotional benefits. People go back to work. They don't have that fear every time they go by the place where the offense occurs. Injustice is a very visceral feeling. And restorative justice, because it's emotionally intelligent, repairs that visceral aftermath that we hold within us when we experience injustice. Any place where relationships matter, people benefit from restorative justice. In our families, in our workplaces, in our communities, having the skills and the framework to think about resolving conflict, and conflict is a normal part of life, it can either shut us down or it can provide us an opportunity to learn and grow and better understand each other. And that's what restorative justice is.

be a YCAP peer advocate. The mission of Foster Progress is to empower youth from foster care to become successful adults through mentoring, advocacy, and educational opportunities. YCAP provides valuable support to youth with foster care experience who are navigating the college landscape. 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Foster Progress seeks college students with personal experience in foster care who are passionate about making a positive impact on the lives of youth with similar experiences to join Youth in Care College Advocate Program, YCAP, as peer advocates. As a peer advocate in the YCAP program, you will play a vital role in supporting students with lived experience in foster care throughout their college journey. You will partner with Youth in Care, serving as their advocate, mentor, guide, and friend, empowering them to navigate the challenges they may face and ultimately succeed in their academic pursuits. Please visit www.foster-progress.org/YCAP, which is YCAP, for more information. www.foster-progress.org/YCAP

Under Illinois law, a police officer cannot deny nor delay a missing person report under any circumstances. Go to the nearest Chicago police station and ask to file a missing person report. Anyone can file a missing person report, regardless of how you know them. In Illinois, a missing child is any person under 21 whose whereabouts are unknown to their parent or guardian. Police prioritize high-risk missing person cases and enter the case into police databases, LEADS, LEADS, and National Crime Information Center, NCIC. Under Illinois law, officers characterize high risk as stranger abduction, suspicious, unknown, or dangerous circumstances, missing over 30 days, needs medical attention or medication, has no previous pattern of running away or disappearing, possible abduction by a non-custodial parent, has mental impairment, under 21, been subjected to threats or violence, from a nursing home, has veteran status, or is on active duty. If officers refuse to take the missing person report, return with a loved one as a witness and document everything with photos, officer's name and badge number, and detailed notes for filing a complaint against the officer. Source: City Bureau and Invisible Institute.

0: Which takes us to your latest book, Requiem for the American Dream, where you talk about the 10 principles of the concentration of power and wealth, how it's happening, what to watch out for.
1: Well, credit for the 10 principles should go to the producers of the film. What they did was take a lot of interviews and discussions about all sorts of things and put them in a coherent and, I think, pretty effective form. You can look at the film and see, or the book, but my feeling is they did a really good job.
0: So the book is accompanying this film that is now out on Netflix. But you talk about, for example, principle one, reducing democracy, principle two, shaping ideology, and principle three, redesigning the economy.
1: Well, all of those fall together, and they're part of a pretty remarkable development that's taking place in, actually, in human history. Humans, in the last 60 or 70 years, have succeeded in creating a kind of a perfect storm, literally. Two major attacks on the prospects for survival: global warming, nuclear weapons, the Anthropocene, the nuclear age. And the third is a set of socioeconomic policies designed to undermine the possibility of dealing with the problems. The problems could be dealt with only in a functioning democracy of engaged, informed people who could make decisions, who would be informed and could make decisions to deal with the crises. But the so-called neoliberal programs of the past generation, designed to undermine the institutions, the governmental and popular institutions that might deal with these issues, all a unit. One result is a very significant decline in democracy. You can't carry out economic policies of the type that have been implemented in the past generation in a functioning democracy. That's impossible. Let me just take a look at the numbers. The neoliberal programs were basically taking off right around 1980, escalated, started a little with the late Carter, escalated under Reagan, went on more under Clinton, and so on. 2007 was the peak of supposed success. This is right before the crash. A lot of euphoria among economists, political analysts about the great achievements of neoclassical economics, of the great moderation, the neoliberal programs, dismantling of regulations, all these great successes. 2007, what was happening to American working people at that time? In 2007, wages, real wages, were lower than they had been in 1979 when the experiment took off. In fact, for the majority of the population, it's a period of stagnation or decline. Benefits have declined. Some of the reasons were explained by Alan Greenspan, head of the Federal Reserve, who was in charge pretty much of managing the economy. He testified to Congress that part of the success of the economy, the low inflation and so on, was due to what he called growing worker insecurity. Working people were insecure. They were intimidated. They knew that they were in a dangerous situation, precarious situation. As a result, they didn't press for increase in wages and for decent wages and benefits. They were willing to accept effective decline in their living standards. And Greenspan, who was a close observer of the economy, pointed out that this continued even when jobs were increasing in the late Clinton period. It was deeply embedded in the nature of the policies being carried out that working people are intimidated, they're living precarious lives, many of them are part-time, they're losing security, their unions are being destroyed, and their wages are declining. So it's all great. The economy is wonderfully healthy. Can you carry out policies like that in a democracy? I mean, are people going to vote for it? Same in Europe, even worse in many ways. The so-called austerity programs. Even the economists of the international, the IMF, International Monetary Fund, their own economists report that these policies make no economic sense. But the IMF bureaucrats, the ones who are part of the decision-making apparatus, they vote for them. And the effect on Europe is the same thing. As far as democracy is concerned, just like in the United States, there's anger, contempt for, you know, for the major governing institutions. Here it's Congress, there it's the political parties. You just saw it in France yesterday. The two major parties were barely visible in the election. And it's happening all over Europe, same kind of thing that's happening here. I mean, here it's happening in a way which is almost farcical because of the kind of actions carried out by the leadership. In Europe, it's being pursued in a way which is really ominous. I mean, you don't have to look far back to find a time when fascist parties actually had power in Europe. And we know what happened. And now there are neo-fascist parties with fascist roots often, which are pretty close to power, even in places like Austria and Germany, which have some memories of it. France as well was a very pro-Nazi country. The Vichy government was rounding up Jews faster than the Germans wanted them. A really ugly record. And seeing these things come back, or just seeing a situation in which, according to recent polls, a majority of Europeans think there should be no more Muslims in Europe. I mean, that evokes some memories, not nice ones. You can't attribute it all to the neoliberal economic policies, but a lot of it does follow from that. When you impose on people circumstances of this kind, you have to make sure that they have

0: ways, we see similar phenomena here. So to go back to the pincers movement, what's happened is we've created two huge threats to survival. We have systematically, not you and me, but the leadership has systematically created socioeconomic policies which have as a consequence, almost immediate consequence, the undermining of functioning democracy, the one thing that might deal with the disasters. Like I said, it's kind of perfect storm. Real credit to the human species to have contrived something like this.
1: Principle 4 is shift the burden onto the poor and the middle classes. Principle 5, attack the solidarity of the people. 6, let special interests run the regulators. 7, engineer election results. 8, use fear and power of the state to keep the rabble in line.
0: Is it necessary to comment? I think you're all familiar with it.
1: 9 is manufacture consent, and principle 10 is marginalize the population.
0: Yeah, in fact, that's exactly what's happening. And there's a reason for it. You cannot carry out the kinds of policies that have been developed in the last generation and have the population function democratically. In Europe, you can't get people to vote for policies which are undermining their lives, which are leaving especially younger people without any hopes of decent employment, which are driving people to precarious existences, which are undermining wages, reducing benefits. In England, undermining, threatening what had been the world's most effective and efficient national health system. You can't get people to vote for things like this. So what you have to do is marginalize them in one way or another. Turn them against each other, turn their anger against vulnerable people. That's a standard technique. Don't look at the people who are really doing this to you. Look at the ones who are more vulnerable. Immigrants, the poor, you know, Muslims, blacks, anybody. We're familiar with that too. There's not a slight history about it. It's like an almost logical consequence of the socioeconomic policies which have been imposed and lauded, in fact, by elites, including liberal elites. Well, a lot of this was done, let's say, by the Clinton administration. It was hailed, the deregulation, for example, which very quickly led to one after another financial crisis. That was initiated by liberal economists who were telling us how wonderful it is. And there's actually a neoclassical economic theory which says, yeah, it's fine. Actually, there were people who warned against it. There were people who knew, a lot of left independent economists, but even people right out of the mainstream, like Joseph Stiglitz, Nobel laureate, back around 1995 or so, he wrote an article actually in a World Bank research journal in which he warned against what he called the religion that the market knows best. He says that's the religion, as he put it, that's being followed by economists. And he says you got to take a look at that religion. It, like a lot of religions, it just doesn't work. Economic history and even logic show us lots of things that are wrong about it, but that was pursued with abandon on the basis of theories of efficient markets, rational behavior, rational expectations, and so on, none of which had any empirical basis or founding. The doctrines were accepted for the very simple reason that they were highly beneficial to wealth and power. And that makes them acceptable, and you get the results that you have. The undermining of the only means possible to try to deal with the existential crises that we have created. So again, it's a kind of perfect storm. Part all sorts of sources, including just socioeconomic policies of a bipartisan nature.
1: You talk about a perfect storm. Do you think fascism is rising in the United States?
0: I think there's a danger of fascism in Europe. You have to be a little bit careful about that. I mean, if you're a black kid in the ghetto, yeah, you can say kind of looks like fascism.

fascism. But for most of us, people like us, there aren't stormtroopers in the streets. There's no fascist political party. There's no ideology of fascism. The Trump ideology reduces to pretty much me, you know. That's not fascism, whatever you think it is. So there are serious dangers, but I think fascism, in a way, gives it too much credit. It makes it look like more of a well-formulated ideology than it actually is. I think what we're seeing are the desperate efforts to try to hold together rising disasters that for which the means have been undermined.

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Hallelujah.

Have you ever wondered what it would be like to sit atop the world's tallest mountain? Or better yet, to have the ability to fly? Imagine conducting a world-class symphony, or having a couple drinks with Sasquatch. What if you could do all this and more without leaving the comforts of your own bed? It is completely possible to consciously manipulate your dream environment to serve almost any purpose. This process is called lucid dreaming. Many famous artists, inventors, composers, and historical figures have used lucid dreaming to make groundbreaking achievements. Many of the scientific and mathematical breakthroughs in history were achieved in this dream state. Nobel Peace Prizes have been awarded, wars have been won, diseases cured, all with the powers granted by lucid dreaming. Lucid dreaming is the ability to enter the sleeping dream state while maintaining consciousness. Dreams take place during a stage of sleep known as REM. At this time, the body is in ultimate relaxation, and it is actually paralyzed to restrict us from acting out whatever it is we are doing in our dreams. Your first round of REM sleep each night is typically short, but later rounds grow longer and longer. On average, you will enter REM sleep 4 or 5 times in a full night's sleep, for up to an hour at the last round. On rare occasions, you may enter REM sleep while being fully conscious and aware that you are dreaming. How can you achieve lucid dreaming? First off, it's extremely helpful to start a dream journal. Write down your dreams every night in as much detail as you can. You can then look for reoccurring themes or situations to help you realize that you are dreaming. These are known as dream signs. You are also going to want to do reality checks to test whether or not you are dreaming. Counting your fingers or checking the time periodically while awake will help you realize when you are dreaming. In a dream, these things will sometimes act unnaturally, tipping you off that you're in a dream state and allowing you to become lucid. Another good reality check is to backtrack to see how you got where you are. Sometimes in dreams, you can find yourself in your room in 1 minute, then somewhere else in the world without actually traveling the distance. This is a good clue that you were in a dream. It's very important to do these reality checks when you're awake, and not just when you suspect that you might be dreaming. This betters your chances of becoming lucid because it conditions the mind to become more aware of itself. It is important to note that a particular technique will work better for some and not so well for others. The trick is to find out what works best for you if you want to learn how to lucid dream. There are various levels of difficulty in lucid dream techniques. The easiest to achieve is known as the dialed or dream-initiated lucid dream. These take place when you are already dreaming and something about the dream makes you realize that you are dreaming. This can be something like fantastic or impossible occurrences, dream signs, or just getting used to doing reality checks. Once you become lucid, you are able to explore your dreamscape as long as you don't get too excited and wake yourself up. The second and most reliable technique is the mild or mnemonic-induced lucid dream. A mnemonic is basically a trick you use to remember something, such as I before E except after C. An important part of the mild technique is verbally telling yourself, "Tonight, I am going to lucid dream," to the point where you believe it. This technique is the most reliable because you initiate it yourself, other than relying on your dream to tip you off. Once you realize you're dreaming, you can do a reality check to make sure, which is always a good idea. The last and most difficult technique to achieve is the wild, or wake-initiated lucid dream. This is when you go from waking into the dream state without losing consciousness. You can trick your mind into thinking that your body is asleep, basically setting your mind into dream mode. With wild, you want to lay in your bed or wherever you're most comfortable and focus on breathing deeply and comfortably, relaxing every muscle in your body. Your brain will perform several tests to see if your body is still awake, but it's important to ignore them. First, you will feel the urge to roll over. After that, an itching sensation. Though uncomfortable, both of these will go away in time. You may find it's hard to keep a still mind while this is happening. One way to overcome this is by utilizing visualization techniques. There are many to choose from, but basically you pick your focus until lights and images begin to flood into your mind. It's important not to hold on to these images, but to let them happen on their own and keep your focus on your visualization. The moment when you are no longer trying to focus on the images but simply see them is when you've crossed over into the dream. Remember, finding the technique that works best for you is important. Use your imagination. Not everyone thinks the same way, and utilizing your own visualization techniques or reality checks could be highly effective in achieving a lucid dream. The mysterious powers of lucid dreaming are both attractive and frightening. Perhaps you will go home tonight and create your own adventure or gain insight on a problem you've been having. The possibilities are endless. Either way, you now have a set of tools to begin your own journey into dreaming. Have fun, and stay lucid.

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YS3 serves out-of-school youth in foster care from the ages of 15 to 21 who are interested in returning to school and earning a high school diploma or GED. The program is coordinated through 15 community-based alternative high schools. The youth also receive wraparound services, including life skills, scholarship program, college preparation, leadership training, and computer-assisted learning. For more information on the YS3 program, please call 773-728-4030, extension 136 or extension 152.

orientation towards punishment, and unquestioning differences to superior power. The physical consequences of action, regardless of their

orientation towards authority, fixed rules, and the maintenance of the social order. Right behavior consists of doing one's duty, showing respect for authority, and maintaining the given social order for its own sake. One earns respect by performing dutifully.

For I am the exterminator. The doctor, if you will, and all my patients die. Extermination, recreation, anthropomorphization. I will build a new foundation.

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And the best way of doing that is to keep the dial tuned to 88.3 FM WZRD.

The Illinois Mycological Association is comprised of mycologists and laypeople from all walks of life who share a common interest in the study of mushrooms. Individual new members often have specific areas of interest and expertise. If you are new to mushrooming, joining a mushroom club will give you the opportunity to learn about the fungal diversity found during the annual cycle in the Chicago area and how to identify species properly and safely. The IMA hosts a monthly lecture series, which is open to the public. The association also coordinates guided forays with association members. Information about membership and details of the group's activities can be found at the IMA website at www.illinoismyco.org. Whether you are an experienced mycophile or are new to the kingdom of fungi, we welcome your knowledge and friendship.

0: start off by giving us a thumbnail idea of what this crisis is. What's the problem that besets housing in the United States that you would put at the top of your list?
1: The basic problem is the lack of affordability. The cost of housing has increased beyond what the average person can pay. So right now, generally speaking, if you're paying more than 30% of your income for housing, you're rent burdened.
0: In other words, you're living in a housing where you're paying more than you really can afford and more than was understood to be reasonable to ask of you.
1: Right.
0: Okay.
1: Unfortunately, when they talk about the rent burden, they don't include a few things like transportation. So if you add transportation to the cost of what you're paying for rent, then it goes much higher than 30%.
0: Well, I know from many cities I've lived in and other people have lived in that the less money you can afford to pay for your housing, the further you usually have to go from where your job is likely to be in order to find the housing. And so the joke is you make a decision whether or not to rent a place based not just on the rent of the apartment, but how much it's going to cost you in transportation, driving to or from, et cetera, et cetera. So of course you should put the transportation into the equation. And if you do, well, then what are kind of the results you get in terms of what Americans are actually shelling out for their housing?
1: It turns out that 48%, people are now paying 48% of their income for both housing and transportation.
0: That's the average of in the United States?
1: Yeah, right.
0: In other words, it is way above. So there's the crisis is that the American people as a whole, on average, are living in housing beyond what they can afford, and that must mean that the rest of the things they need to buy,
1: they can't buy.
0: They can't afford.
1: In fact, the New York Times has reported that one half the people in their early 20s, their parents are helping them with their rent. And the Post reported that 50% of the 25-year-old to 34-year-old people, kids, were living with their parents. This has not been this high since 1940.
0: When there was a real housing shortage because of the Depression and then the war that was about to begin.
1: So it seems we have a little bit of a problem. And not only do we have a problem, the problem is getting worse as the years go by.
0: Can you give us some sense of why that is or how that's working?
1: Well, the interesting thing, if you look at Europe, you find that in Europe, the amount that you're expected to pay for housing is considerably less than what you are paying here. For example, in Europe, the Swedes pay 26%.
0: So 26, let me just hammer at it, Walter, because this is really important. So Swedish people, on average, are paying 26% for their housing, and Americans are paying 48%.
1: Right. The Danes are paying 27%, and the EU members are paying 23%.
0: So Europe as a whole, half, as a percentage of income, half goes to housing compared to this country.
1: Right. So that's the problem right there.
0: So why are we in such a mess?
1: In the first place, I think you've got to look to the 10th Amendment to the Constitution. The 10th Amendment leaves to the states all the rights not specifically given to the government, federal government. As a consequence, we have a lot of little municipalities, and every one of these little municipalities has a mayor, has a city council, has a police chief, has a librarian, you know, everything
0: under
1: the sun, fire department. These are all funded from taxes, real estate taxes levied on houses in that area. So if you can have a rich area, you got a lot of taxes. So if you want a lot of taxes, you don't want a lot of poor people living in your neighborhood, right? So it turns out that as of now in the United States, there are 3,000 counties, 19,000 municipalities, 16,000 townships, 12,000 school districts, and 37,000 other districts.
0: So we have a welter of these little institutions, each of whom can decide what tax to put on houses. So we allow a housing situation to develop in which one of the major costs of housing is the taxes you have to pay on it. And those are set by all these little municipalities. And your point is that this allows, for example, a municipality to say, let's have a relatively small number of people who are very wealthy, take big tracts of land, big expensive houses, and they will then be taxed at a rate which for them, being rich, isn't significant.
1: Right.
0: We can provide wonderful services for their children in the schools, in the parks, and we can all do that and force people who can't afford to live in a community where correspondingly less will be possible to be raised and less services will be provided.
1: It's interesting. Matter of fact, in St. Louis County, there are at least 90 different municipalities.
0: In the one county around St. Louis, yeah.
1: This may explain Ferguson. Since they have all these costs for the cops and for the fire department and for the school board and for the schools, they were running out of money because 40% of Ferguson housing was underwater. And as a result, they told the police, go out and get tickets, give tickets.
0: Well, when you say underwater, the people who lived there owed more money on the,
1: than their mortgage,
0: the house was worth. So they couldn't pay taxes or they wouldn't pay taxes. So the city had no money. So it made people give tickets.
1: Right.
0: The cops gave tickets and the situation blew up.
1: Yeah, exactly what happened. The other thing, of course, happened was after the Second World War, we had this tremendous expansion of the federal highway program under the guise of a defense, improving the defense of the country. And as of 2012, the federal government built about 47,000 miles of highways. So this meant that if you want to leave the city, you could, and you could leave fast. The same thing happened in Ferguson. And Ferguson was one of the early suburbs, was the first suburb of St. Louis. It was on the first train stop outside of St. Louis. And when the highways opened up, the golf clubs moved out near the airport. And as a result, everybody moved out to the golf courses, left Ferguson empty. And this is all because the federal government had built interstate highway system.
0: And so this has always fascinated me and been so important in American history. The government comes in and builds

0: most people, as you say, to escape the city. Anyone with enough money, and we know what happened in the 40s and 50s and 60s, as people left the city, those who could afford it, and moved to the suburbs, where then they would need a car to get back into the city.
1: A car?
0: Or two cars,
2: or
0: that's
2: three.
0: Right. Especially the more adults that
2: yeah,
0: worked,
2: right.
0: That's right. Especially because public transportation was everywhere limited or pinched. So you created the demand for a car. But what we didn't understand, those of us who saw that part of it, was that you also created now the opportunity for each little township or a school district or a city or a town or a village to set up its own desire of what kind of people it wanted.
1: Sure.
0: And everybody wanted the upper income people because they buy fancy houses and can pay the taxes. So you created the segregated patterns. And I don't just mean segregated by race, although that happened as well, but also segregated by income level, segregated by educational level. And you get this crazy quilt, which ends up producing for the mass of people a housing stock, because all of this affects how profitable it is to build a house in this area versus that one. Well, you put all this together, and the end result is what you've told us, namely that the American people are unable to afford housing and are suffering as a result of what they have to pay to get housing.
2: Of course, another thing that's happened is that our tax code, if you own a house or own a co-op, you can deduct the interest on your mortgage payment and your real estate taxes. So if you're paying a lot of money for taxes, what do you care? It's a deduction.
0: Right.
2: And it turns out that the richest 20% of households receive 73% of these benefits.
0: In other words, the way the tax code is written is it's built in a kind of a inequality. Subsidy to the homeowner compared to the renter.
2: Right, and this subsidy is larger than what we have for any other group of people in this country.
0: So would you say, is the following then, that we have created a system in which we have favored the homeowner over the renter? The homeowner ends up having less to pay as a share of his or her income
2: right.
0: than the renter, because they can get these deductions
2: right.
0: and the renter can't.
2: The lowest income people in our society, if they own a house, can probably get about a $400 deduction, whereas the richest group in our society, they get $50 billion a year.
0: Tell me, why are the Europeans able to provide housing to their people at a lower percentage? What would you get? What's the disconnect in the way these two parts of the world function to make housing so much of a problem of affordability here for the mass of people?
2: Well, Michael Moore made a movie called Where Do We Invade Next? It was very surprising. If you watch the movie, you find everybody says we. They're not saying me. And I'm sure if that movie had been made in this country, everybody would be saying me and not we.
0: So you think it's a more general sense of community or a sense
2: yeah.
0: of plays out by giving them a housing stock that
2: yeah,
0: is
2: sure.
0: that is less costly?
2: I mean, if you want to go to school in Berlin, for example, you're German, you can go to college for nothing.
0: Actually, in Germany, they make a big point that it's available not only to Germans,
2: oh, really?
0: But to foreigners as well. The last I looked, there are 25,000 American young
2: wow.
0: people who have gone to Germany in order to get a four-year college education with no tuition.
2: Well, that's one of the reasons I'm doing my PhD program in Slovenia.
0: Yes, it's becoming the world is changing, to make a long story short. Okay.

If you are a strong writer and a chronically inquisitive person who wants a hands-on learning experience in community-engaged civic journalism, the Civic Reporting Fellowship opportunity is for you. City Bureau Civic Reporting Fellows typically have a demonstrated interest in journalism and civic issues, that is, community organizing, civic engagement, policy, etc., through personal projects, previous training, school, internships, etc. No professional experience is required. Journalists specializing in any medium may apply to be reporting fellows, but please note that the program focuses on growing fellows' reporting tools, writing and engagement skills. Special consideration will be given to applicants who have worked closely with South and West Side communities. Applicants must be living in or around Chicago to participate. Due to the demands of the fellowship, we do not recommend full-time students apply for this position. On rare occasions, we make exceptions for students who can demonstrate their ability to manage multiple time obligations well. Reporters will commit to 15 hours of work per week for 16 weeks and will be paid a $6,000 stipend in two-week increments. The weekly time requirements include Mondays 6 to 8 p.m. virtual learning session, Wednesdays 6 to 9 p.m. in-person workshop sessions at City Bureau's Bronzeville office, dinner included. Weekly, two-hour meeting with your team. 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Fellows can miss up to 4 required sessions during their 16 weeks. However, they will be asked to make up their time commitment during adjacent weeks. For any questions regarding the expectations or your application, please email fellowship@citybureau.org.

0: rape culture. It's a term that describes an environment where rape is pervasive,
1: normalized,
2: and accepted as inevitable.
3: Rape culture does not necessarily mean that society or individual people promote sexual violence in an outward, active manner.
4: Rather, rape culture is largely perpetuated via unexamined and false beliefs.
5: Some examples of rape culture include myths about sexual violence,
6: victim blaming,
1: language that trivializes rape,
2: jokes,
7: sexual objectification in ads,
8: images that glamorize sexual violence,
9: song lyrics that send confusing and harmful messages about consent, and much more.
0: Rape culture teaches people not to get raped.
2: We should be teaching people not to rape.
0: Rape culture normalizes sexual violence, and as a result, a victim survivor may not understand what happened to them as rape.
10: They may think they are overreacting
11: and decide not to talk to someone, get help, or report the violence.
1: Even if they do recognize what happened to be sexual violence, rape culture can cause them to blame themselves,
3: feel guilty and/or ashamed, and feel afraid that they will not be believed,
4: including by professionals and authorities.
7: How can we challenge rape culture?
0: We can start by believing survivors.
8: We can also examine our own internalized beliefs and prejudices about gender roles, sexuality, and sexual violence.
11: We can think about and question sexist and otherwise oppressive messages we encounter in pop culture and media.
5: We can challenge others if we hear them repeating rape myths or making victim-blaming statements or rape jokes.
7: Everyone deserves to live safely.
12: We all have a role in ending sexual violence.

Well, it's very hard when you're in a rich and powerful country, and a country with, yes, great traditions in terms of, yes, the Declaration of Independence and the Bill of Rights. Although I would claim that our greatest traditions and our greatest experience, our proudest experience, come not from what our governments have done, but from what the people of the United States have done, what the citizens have done when they banded together to fight against slavery, what working people have done to change the conditions of their lives, because the government wouldn't do anything to change the conditions of their lives. The government was sending the troops out and the police out and National Guard out to shoot them down and club them down when they went out on strike to try to change the hours of their work or the conditions of their work. Have to think about what kind of country we want to be in the world, and whether it is really important for us to be a superpower, whether that's what we should take pride in, that we are the strongest, we are the richest, we have the most nuclear weapons, we have the most television sets and the most, you know, cars, and this and that. Is that the thing we want to be most proud of? And is that strength really strength, or is it something else? One of the artists I think of when I think of somebody whose work is transcendent is Joseph Heller, the author of Catch-22. If somebody right after World War II had written a book, a nonfiction book, pointing out the ambiguities in that good war, pointing out the bad things done by the supposed good guys in that good war. If somebody had written a book suggesting that the good war of World War II and the greatest generation were not necessarily the greatest, and this was not necessarily good, that it was much more complicated than that, because war corrupts everybody who engages in it. Even if you start off being the good guys and they're the bad guys, soon you begin to look like the bad guys, because that's what war does to everybody. Somebody had written a nonfiction book like this would have been very difficult in that glow that accompanied World War II, but you could write a novel like Catch-22, and slyly, an artist can be sly, and slyly point to things that take you outside the traditional thinking. And you can get away with it in fiction if people say, oh, well, it's fiction. But remember what Picasso said, art is a lie that tells the truth. Think about that. Art is a lie that tells the truth, meaning, right? Art doesn't... art goes away from reality and it makes up something, it invents something, and what it invents may be more accurate about the world than somebody who gives you a 1, 2, 3 photographic picture of the world. So Joseph Heller was one of these people who used fiction to say things that probably couldn't be said easily in nonfiction. At one point, his protagonist, his crazy bombardier, Yossarian, crazy because he doesn't want to fly any more missions. He's had enough of war. That makes him crazy. If he wanted to fly and bomb and do, yeah, he'd be sane. But he's crazy. And at one point he's in a brothel in Italy, and he's talking to an old Italian man, and he's puzzled by what the man says, because the man says, oh, America will lose because she is so strong. Italy will survive because she's so weak. He wasn't talking about the war, or losing or winning the war. He was talking about in the long run of history, America will lose because she's so strong. Italy will survive because she's so weak. It makes you think again about what is strength and what is weakness. And how the strong, by extending their strength onto
every other place in the world because they're so strong, become more and more vulnerable, and as a result, ultimately weaker. Yossarian also asks, when they're about to go out on a bombing run, so do you guys realize that we're going to bomb a city that has no military targets, no railroads, no industries, only people? Heller had been in the Air Force. He understood the nature of bombing and how so often in bombing, you pretend that you're bombing military targets and you will believe it, but it's the nature of bombing that you never only bomb military targets. It's the nature of bombing. Bombing, no matter what they tell you, no matter all these generals who, military experts who get up and they talk about smart bombs. Bombs are by their nature very dumb. And bombs, I mean, well, you just saw what happened in Afghanistan. One of our smart bombs hit a UN building and killed four UN workers whose job was removing mines from the land in Afghanistan. So what Yossarian said rings true, you know, even today.

class attendance. Did you know that in elementary school, students who miss two or more days per month are less likely to graduate high school? Students who are absent also fall behind on core subjects like reading and math. Students who are consistently here feel more connected to their environment and develop core social skills. Good attendance habits today shape your future tomorrow. So don't be shy. Come to school and say hi. For more information, go to www.attendancework.org/absences@.

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Thank you for helping out the Yellow Dog River. It's a beauty.

0: Really? Say, do you think she'd go with me to the square dance at Martindale Hall tonight?
1: Brush your eyebrows first against the grain, then with the grain.
2: I look cool in front of the girls.
3: First, the preparation. Place your index finger under the tip of your nose. Push nose up slightly. Flare nostrils in and out several times. Breathe normally.
1: There you are, looking positively stunning.

source of illusion, here's something else you can do. Don't misunderstand me. I am no enemy of fashion. I recommend

0: my life, for God's sake.
1: Then I put this disc on the turntable there. See?
0: Right?
1: Now I move the arm. The arm with the needle. You see? Are you listening, dear?
0: Oh, I'm listening.
1: All right. Okay. Now, I move the arm with the needle over the disc, you see? And I set the needle down on the disc. Okay?

Did you know that many families qualify for free or low-cost child care through the Federal Head Start program? It Takes a Village Family of Schools is a community-based 501c3 and Head Start program with locations all across Chicago. 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It Takes a Village also works closely with a network of community partners because ITAV knows that it takes a village to raise a child. Visit itavschools.org for enrollment or community partnership information. That's itavschools.org.

The time has come for America to hear the truth about this tragic war. Now, I've chosen to preach about the war in Vietnam today because I agree with Dante that the hottest places in hell are reserved for those who, in a period of moral crisis, maintain their neutrality. There comes a time when silence is betrayal. Even when pressed by the demands of inner truth, men do not easily assume the task of opposing their government's policy, especially in time of war. Now, of course, one of the difficulties in speaking out today grows out of the fact that there are those who are seeking to equate dissent with disloyalty. It's a dark day in our nation when high-level authorities will seek to use every method to silence dissent. There is at the outset a very obvious and almost facile connection between the war in Vietnam and the struggle I and others have been waging in America, of a society gone mad on war. And I knew that America would never invest the necessary funds or energies in rehabilitation of its poor, so long as adventures like Vietnam continue to draw men and skills and money like some demonic destructive suction tube. You may not know it, my friends, but it is estimated that we spend $500,000 to kill each enemy soldier, while we spend only $53 for each person classified as poor. And much of that $53 goes for salaries to people who are not poor. So I was increasingly compelled to see the war as an enemy of the poor and attack it as such. Perhaps the more tragic recognition of reality took place when it became clear to me that the war was doing far more than devastating the hopes of the poor at home. It was sending their sons and their brothers and their husbands to fight and die in extraordinarily high proportions relative to the rest of the population. We were taking the black young men who had been crippled by society and sending them 8,000 miles away to guarantee liberties in Southeast Asia, which they had not found in Southwest Georgia and East Holland. So we have been repeatedly faced with the cruel irony of watching Negro and white boys on TV screens as they kill and die together for a nation that has been unable to seat them together in the same schoolroom. And I knew that I could never again raise my voice against the violence of the oppressed in the ghettos without having first spoken clearly to the greatest purveyor of violence in the world today, my own government. There's something strangely inconsistent about a nation and a press that will praise you when you say be nonviolent toward Jim Clark, but will curse and damn you when you say be nonviolent toward little brown Vietnamese children. There will be no meaningful solution until some attempt is made to know these people and hear their broken cries.
A nation that continues year after year to spend more money on military defense than on programs of social uplift is approaching spiritual death. And our only hope today lies in our ability to recapture the revolutionary spirit and go out into a sometimes hostile world, declaring eternal hostility to poverty, racism, and militarism. Let me say finally that I oppose the war in Vietnam because I love America. I speak out against this war, not in anger, but with anxiety and sorrow in my heart, and above all with a passionate desire to see our beloved country stand as the moral example of the world. I speak out against this war because I'm disappointed with America. And there can be no great disappointment where there is no great love. I'm disappointed with our failure to deal positively and forthrightly.

shall reap what you sow. With this faith, we will be able to speed up the day when all over the world we will be able to join hands and sing in the words of the old Negro spiritual, free at last, free at last. Thank God Almighty, we are free at last. With men will beat their swords into plowshares and their spears into pruning hooks. And nations will not rise up against nations, neither shall they study war anymore. And I don't know about you, I ain't gonna study war no more.

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1: 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I don't know about you, but I'm just feeling like taking the A train with Duke Ellington.

0: Oh, that was like a whisper of Take the A-Train. 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So today, here at the Wizard, we are, you know, equality means everyone deserves to be treated with fairness and respect. Freedom means being able to be yourself, share your ideas, and dream about your future while respecting other people's rights, too. Throughout history, people of all ages have worked together to make their schools, neighborhoods, and communities more welcoming and fair. Today, we're celebrating kindness, courage, creativity, and the many voices that make our world interesting. So, what does equality mean? Have you ever invited someone sitting alone to join your game? Have you listened to someone with different ideas? Have you stood up for someone who is being left out? Those are everyday examples of equality. Equality isn't about everyone being exactly the same. It's about making sure everyone has the chance to learn, play, grow, and be safe. And what does freedom mean? Freedom can mean reading books you enjoy, making art, learning new things, asking questions, expressing yourself respectfully, practicing your traditions, and helping your community. Freedom also comes with responsibility. We can use our freedom to make life better for everyone, including the littlest wizard who you might be able to hear here in the background. All right, we're next up. We're going to listen to Tank and the Bengas. Why try? 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
1: What's up, all you cats and kittens? 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And here is Why Try by Tank and the Bengas.

listening to WZRD Chicago, 88.3 FM. It's coming up on 12 noon. We just heard Salt, their song called Free. And next up, we've got Calling After Me by Wallows. This is a listener request. Here we go at the Wizard.

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And that was Wallows calling after me. Next up, we've got something here on the DJ mixer. It's the turntable. Here we go. We're going to listen to a little something by Diana Ross.

It's a little Diana Ross. Ain't no mountain high enough. Next up, we got the littlest wizard who has the crabbies. He had a bowl of grumpies for breakfast. Did you have a bowl of grumpies for breakfast? Huh? Yeah, sure. Okay, we're going to listen to Hero by Michael Kiwanuka.

0: Hello. Welcome back to WZRD Chicago, 88.3 FM. And we are live here at the Wizard. Imagine a playground where only a few children are allowed to play on the swings. Some children noticed this wasn't fair. Instead of arguing, they talked with teachers and classmates. Together, they found a better solution, so everyone had a chance to play. Yay! The playground became happier, not because everyone got everything they wanted, but because everyone felt included. What would you have done? What would you have done? It's my question to you, my fellow listeners, WZRD. Different cultures celebrate freedom and community in many ways. Through music, dance, storytelling, food, languages, festivals, even shoes. Every culture has something beautiful to share. Learning from one another makes communities stronger. And now we're going to listen to the Sudan Archives with Homemaker. Ready?
1: Oh, this.
0: That was the littlest wizard.

0: 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And we were just listening to Homemaker by, let's see, who was that? I think somehow I must have deleted the art. That's not nice. Next up, we're going to listen to Brittany Howard, Stay High. 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
1: Woo! I've tried running up.
0: Oh, I think that was it. That was it, wasn't it? Yeah, that was it. It was Mereba. Mereba. M-E-R-E-B-A. And it was called Homemaker. So I was right about that. It's out of the Sudan archives. And next up, Brittany Howard, Stay High. Here we go.

0: So that was Jack Johnson singing the Curious George theme song. Before that, we heard the Sudan Archive singing Maker. And you're listening to WZRD Chicago, 88.3 FM. You know, different cultures celebrate freedom and community in many different ways. I think we talked about that. And today's challenge is saying hello to someone new. Learn one fact about another culture. Share something instead of keeping it to yourself. Encourage a friend. Thank someone who helps others. Small actions can make a big difference. And the little wizard here just handed me an LP, and it is The Hobbit, based on the original version of The Hobbit, written by J.R. Tolkien. So we're going to play a little piece of that. Maybe side one, record one, the production of The Hobbit, Bilbo Baggins meets Gandalf. Ooh, be careful, little wizard.
1: A hobbit. Many ages ago, when this ancient planet was not quite so ancient, long before man recorded his history, it was the time of Middle Earth, when man shared his days with elves, dwarves, wizards, goblins, dragons, and hobbits. In the lands of Middle-earth, in an area known as the Shire, there was a village named Hobbiton. There, in a hole in the ground, lived a hobbit. Not a nasty, dirty, wet hole, nor a dry, bare, sandy hole. It was a hobbit hole, and that means

0: Yes?
1: I am looking to hire a burglar.
0: Burglar? I'm afraid you've come to the wrong place.
1: You mean you do not wish to share a grand adventure?
0: Dear me, no. We hobbits are plain, quiet folk. Adventures make one late for dinner.
1: Enough. I am Gandalf. And Gandalf means me.
0: Gandalf? Not the wandering wizard.
1: The same. To dungeons, listen.

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1: To wear a sword instead of a walking stick.
0: Just once.
2: Gandalf, dwarves, and burglar Baggins.
0: What is this burglar business?
1: If you prefer, you can say expert treasure hunter.
0: Well, yes, I do prefer that.
2: We are met tonight in the house of our friend, this most excellent hobbit. May the hair on his toes never fall out.
3: Hear, hear!
2: We shall soon start on our long journey. Our object is, I take it, well known to us. All of us?
0: It is not well known to me.
2: Really? Then we must inform our burglar. We seek a treasure. That which is rightfully ours. Far off in the east, beyond the misty mountains and the dark forest of Mirkwood, there you will find Lonely Mountain. Long ago, this was the home of my people and was ruled by my grandfather, King Under the Mountain.
1: The dwarves of yore made mighty spells, while hammers fell like ringing bells, in places deep where dark things sleep, in hollow halls beneath the fells. Goblets they carved there for themselves, and harps of gold where no man delves. There lay they long, and many a song was sung unheard by man or elves. For ancient king and elvish lord, there many a gleaming golden hoard they shaped and wrought, and light they caught to hide in gems on hilt of sword. On silver necklaces they strung,

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The mountains smoked beneath the moon. The dwarves, they heard the tramp of doom. 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

0: Curses to the dragon! 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He killed our men and stole our gold!
1: Curses to the dragon, Smaug!
2: 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To help you recapture the gold?
0: None other. There are 13 of you. Very unlucky. Mr. Baggins will make it 14.
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3: Do you find the terms acceptable?
0: Of course he does.
2: But I...
0: And so, tomorrow begins your greatest adventure.

0: No hat, no stick, no pipe, not even a pocket handkerchief. How can one survive? How did Gandalf get ahead of us, Bumble?
1: He comes and goes at will. He is a wizard, you know.
0: Oh, bother burgling and everything to do with it.
2: Always remember, Bilbo, when your heart wants lifting, think of pleasant things.
0: Eggs and bacon, a good full pipe, my garden at twilight, cakes.
1: We'll camp here. 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
3: Look! Trolls!
4: Miserable, no good robbing trolls.
0: Where the deuce is Gandalf?

0: left us again, just when a wizard would have been most useful.
1: No matter. We've an expert burglar with us.
2: What have trolls to do with burgling?
1: We could use some of that meat they're cooking.
2: Oh, I say.
1: Burglar, do your burgling!
3: Blast! Nothing but mutton to eat. How I look for a bit of bad flesh.
4: Bacon and eggs, my fireplace, hot chestnuts.
3: What the blazes?
2: Help! Help! Let me down! Stop that! Stop that!
3: What have we got here?
5: Let's cook him and find out.
3: He wouldn't make a mouthful. But maybe there's more where he came from.
2: Dwarves! I'm done for! Come for it!
3: Now that's a supper!
5: Let's go get them all!
3: Let's roast them.
5: Nah, boil them, says I.
3: Yeah, each to his own, boys. There's plenty for all. I likes mine raw.
6: Dawn take you all. And be stone to you.
5: The sun blasted.
3: How did the morning come so soon? We're done for.
6: Excellent. One moment. One moment.
1: Where's that bumbling burglar? Lucky number indeed.
2: Over here! Come see what I've found.
6: Not bad, Burton, for your first attempt.
2: Oh, it was nothing, actually.
1: Ah, we'll keep these. Deucedly fine blades, considering they were made by trolls.
6: They don't seem like troll blades to me. Probably stolen. See these strange runes?
2: Whatever are runes?
1: Ancient writing. Mine has them too. Can you make them out?
6: I am not familiar with these letters.
1: Well, whoever made them, we've got them now. Cover up the treasure, man. We'll fetch it on our return.
2: Take that, Smug, you filthy worm.
6: I see you've also claimed the sword.
2: Yes, just a dagger, actually. But for one of my size, it suffices.

0: Hurry, men. We must be on our way. Hold. Hold.
1: It is time for you to have this.
0: And what may that be?
1: This is a map of Lonely Mountain, presented to me 100 years ago by your father.
0: What? Why did it not come to me, the rightful heir?
1: I've chosen my own time to hand it over.
2: Oh, I do love maps. I have quite a collection.
0: Bah, I remember the mountain well enough without this.
1: Indeed. And how do you intend to enter Smaug's chambers? Through the main gate? As a house guest? You'd be ashes before you took your seventh step.
2: Oh, see, look. This hand points from these runes to, bless my soul, a secret entrance. A hidden passage to the lower halls.
1: Excellent, burglar.
2: I'm really quite good with maps.
0: Let me see. Yes, quite correct.
2: But has it remained a secret all these years?
1: It's too small for Smaug to use. And it's covered by a door made to look exactly like the side of the mountain. Here is the key. Keep it safe.
0: Huh? Oh, well, of course I will.
2: But if the secret door is hidden, how do we find it? The map doesn't tell.
1: It does, and it doesn't.
2: Huh?
1: You will understand in time.

0: Behold at last, Rivendell, the hidden valley of the elves, where Elrond dwells.
1: Simply enchanting.
0: But we must be on.
1: Pity, elvish singing is not a thing to miss.

0: My dear Elrond, your hospitality is magnificent. The food, the wine, the stories, the music.
1: Yes, but we've much to accomplish. You promised to have a look-see at these troll swords after our feast.
2: Yes, yes, of course.
3: Well, first of all, they're not troll-make. They must have been stolen. They were made for the Goblin Wars. This sword, Thorin, the rune's name. Orcrist, the Goblin Cleaver.
0: And mine?
3: Glamdring, the Foe Hammer. Keep them well.
1: I will keep this in honor.
3: Now show me your map.
4: I have it here.
3: Something strange. Let's see. Yes, indeed. There are moon letters here. See?
4: What are moon letters?
3: Runes that can only be seen when the moon shines behind them. They give directions for finding the secret door. Stand by the grey stone when the thrush knocks, and the last light of the setting sun will shine upon the keyhole.

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Climate catastrophe is the essential challenge ignored and denied. We need to shine light on this challenge and get our leaders to face reality. Greta Thunberg said, "Our house is falling apart, and the leaders need to act accordingly, because at the moment, they are not." Still true. We are in the process of passing many dangerous climate tipping points, making green transition harder. Earth could become uninhabitable. We need to take climate change seriously. For example, stop new fossil fuel investment now. Use available green technologies to make cement now. 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At Extinction Rebellion Chicago, we are actively engaged in shining light on these issues. The connections between entrenched industries and with a value-deficient culture dominated by the corporate media, all of these connections intensified by the rise of a war-crazed authoritarianism in complete denial of the impending climate catastrophe that is threatening our planet. 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Insights from the Illinois Council on Problem Gambling. The moment that often goes unnoticed. I'll stop after this game. It is a phrase that can sound harmless, temporary, controlled, even intentional. And yet, during high-intensity moments like March Madness, this thought can quietly signal something more. A shift from planned behavior to reactive decision-making. Difficulty disengaging in the presence of constant stimulation. Emotional investment that is beginning to override intention. What makes this moment important is not the behavior itself, but what may be happening underneath it. For many people, this is not about the game. It may reflect a need to stay engaged or distracted. An attempt
to regain control after a loss, a response to emotional highs and lows tied to outcomes. If you or someone you know has a gambling problem, you can contact the National Gambling Helpline at 1-800-MY-RESET. That's 1-800-MYRESET. 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Here are the top 50 conflict resolution strategies. Number one, breathe. Get calm and centered before dealing with a conflict. Number two, take a few moments or hours or even days to think about how you want to deal with the conflict. Number three, remind yourself that conflict is normal. Most conflict is not an emergency. Number four, remember it's normal to feel certain emotions like anger, fear, and sadness during a conflict. Number five, express your feelings with words, not actions, unless your action is something kind. Number six, if you choose to take it over, use I statements like to talk it over. If you choose to talk it over, use an I statement like I felt blank when blank, or when blank happened, I felt blank. Avoid making accusations or blaming. Don't start a sentence with you, like you make me blah, blah, blah. Number eight, attack the problem, not the person. Number nine, focus on just one issue or conflict at a time. Number 10, be specific about what is bothering you. Number 11, speak honestly and truthfully with kindness. Number 12, share how you want to be treated or what you hope for. Oh, it's now 1 o'clock at WZRD Chicago, 88.3 FM. Number 13, invite the other person to share their point of view. Number 14, listen without interrupting. Number 15, paraphrase what you heard or repeat back your understanding of what the other person said. Number 16, brainstorm win-win solutions. Number 17, focus on what you can change. Number 18, be open-minded. Number 19, compromise. Number 20, take responsibility for your part in the conflict. Number 21, consider how others may be affected by your actions. Number 22, apologize if you have made a mistake. Number 23, say what you will do next time. Number 24, learn from your mistakes and try again. Number 25, it's okay to disagree with the other person. Agree to disagree. Number 26, use rock, paper, scissors.
Number 27, flip a coin. Number 28, take turns. Number 29, share. Number 30, walk away. Number 31, try to ignore annoying behavior. Number 32, play or hang out with someone else. Number 33, follow the rules. Number 34, be fair. Number 35, treat others the way you want to be treated. Number 36, don't talk negatively behind someone's back. Number 37, use put-ups, not put-downs. Number 38, don't tattle to get someone in trouble. Did you tattle to get someone in trouble, little wizard? Don't do that. You don't want to tattle. 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And those are conflict resolution opportunities for you. And then finally, we have homeless youth resources in Illinois. You can go on the north side. There's Neon Street Dorms. They're located at 4506 North Sheridan Road. Male, female, and transgender youth ages 18 to 24 can go there. Their phone number is 773. Oh, little wizard. 773-366. Oh, 6740. Thank you so much. Have a wonderful 4th of July.

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Independent artists continue that tradition by writing songs about community, resilience, and believing everyone deserves respect. 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Being different isn't a problem. 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

0: This is WCRD Chicago 88.3 FM. And we have with us at WCRD, Kimberly Marshall. She is an activist for pedestrian safety and the mother of Hoyle David Marshall III, who was killed in January from a hit and run.
1: I am currently babysitting, taking care of my son's infant daughter. After he died, she was born in July, and a great surprise and a great blessing to our family. So I'm here taking care of her while her mom is still in the hospital. It's a miracle, and I'm so blessed to be able to have this baby after my son has left us. Yesterday was his birthday, and we celebrated his life.
0: First, congratulations about the baby. Do you see a lot of your son, David Marshall III, in the baby?
1: The baby is his exact spitting image, and it's just really uncanny. And it's like holding my son again, you know, when he came home. Yes, and she's a beautiful. She's been named Angel. So we're just delighted and just very, very grateful. It's the most difficult pain that anyone can imagine, losing a child. We're not supposed to bury our children. The natural order of life suggests that they bury us. But unfortunately for me, Trey's my only child, and it didn't turn out that way. And I had to bury him. The reason why he was taken from us so violently and so suddenly was because of a careless, reckless driver.
0: It was a stolen car, and it was torched to hide the evidence.
1: Yes, yes. So this person was not only a cold-blooded predator, for lack of a better term, she also proved to have some savvy in that they're trying to destroy evidence, which means that when they fled the scene, they knew that my son was in grave danger or that they had killed someone. They had taken a life. So in this society right now, the way that we live, to have people cop show rhetoric in real life to avoid responsibility for what they've done is truly, truly tragic. And it shows a larger problem in our community and in our society.
0: I did see a news report that of the 35,000 hit and runs that the Chicago Police Department investigated, only 95 were closed. You served as a Chicago police officer. What insight do you have on hit and runs?
1: Well, I've been retired for quite some time now, and things have progressed in a way that I don't want to officially say, because, you know, I'm not part of the department anymore. I'm retired. So I don't know what their new tactics and, you know, what things that they're doing to solve the issues. But I do know one thing that they have implemented since our new superintendent has come in, and they have what's called a family liaison unit in the detective division that actually reaches out and keeps in touch with crime victims' families. I am very proud to know Officer Scarlett Phelan, who is the liaison officer that is assigned to my son's case. They're both detectives that are assigned to the family liaison unit of the detective division that reaches out to family members. They have reached out to me. I've seen them at different resource fairs, because I do resource fairs also for different communities, so that the people that live in the neighborhoods and the communities can be aware of the services that are out there for them. So yeah, I think we did 4 recess fairs since my son has been gone, and we'll continue to do as many more as possible. So the wonderful thing about the family liaison office that I was speaking of is that it wasn't there when I was there, not in this capacity. The superintendent has established it, and there are detectives that give you their phone number. They have all the information about the case, and you can call and talk to them. Now, we did give the family liaison officer that's handling my case all the information. And my ex-husband, who is a retired deputy district chief on the Chicago Fire Department, is offering a $5,000 reward for information.
0: If anybody does have a tip, whom should they contact? The police?
1: They should contact the Chicago Police Department. They can also contact NBC reporter Regina Waldrop. I would strongly suggest that anybody go to the Chicago police and say that, you know, whatever it is that they think can help get justice and find the person that ran my child down and left him there. He actually left us at the scene. When he got to the hospital, he was very difficult for me. He was pronounced dead at Christ, dead on arrival at Christ. So
0: was there any camera footage of the area in the intersection?
1: Yes. Well, he wasn't actually hit in that intersection at Halsted. He was hit at Union, which is a block from his home, Union and 95th Street. And there is footage. There was some footage when he actually was struck. I never watched it, but there was footage. And there was difficulty with the license plate, but they were able to bring it up. And that's how come they were able to find the vehicle that was torched in the south suburbs. So the driving offender struck my son as he was headed southbound in the intersection of Union and 95th Street. And then the car was going westbound towards Halsted. It made a right-hand turn, and then at 99th, it jumped on the expressway. When I saw it, I knew exactly where that car was headed to the 99th Street ramp to get away from the city. And that's exactly what they did. Now, there's also footage that shows three other people that were in the vehicle, and because the vehicle hit another car one block north on Low. And when it hit that car, three people jumped out and ran. So those people that jumped out, they know what happened and they know who was driving the car. And so we can only appeal to their sense of humanity and decency that one day they will come forward and give information that will help get justice for my son.
0: Evidently, it was a stolen car, so there's a likelihood that not many people know who was driving the car, except for those four occupants.
1: The car was stolen that morning, that Saturday morning, almost 24 hours before my son was hit, and it was stolen from one of the airports.
0: Was there any footage at the airport of the car being broken into? If so, there should have been footage of the individuals who stole the car.
1: That's what I understand. But one of the things that they do is that they will use the car for a little bit, car thieves, and then they'll give it to somebody else and they can go use it. You know, one of the things that we have to look at and one of the things that we have to understand is that our culture has been hijacked by this false sense of bravery, this no snitching, which is ridiculous because it only hurts the victims and the families. And if you know something, you should tell something. It's just the right thing to do. But there's a stigma and it goes back 100 years. I ain't no rat. I'm not telling, you know, and it's a false A falsification, because I'm telling you, as a police officer, 99% of the people that get in there, once they're with the detectives, they tell everything. They do. So that culture, that thought, that has to go away, because none of these crimes are going to get solved unless we have cooperation from the community that is being plagued by this violence. And people's consciousness. Now, I am going to speak about a pedestrian bill of rights that needs to be implemented, because I feel strongly that the police's inability to stop people because of COVID has kind of really changed the way people drive nowadays. They're quick to go around at a stop sign. So many people are running the red lights at intersections, busy intersections, and people just seem to be so much of in a hurry that they don't have time for traffic safety rules and regulations. I came up in a time, I'm 65 years old, and I remember the campaign to wear seatbelts. Believe it or not, most people did not want to wear a seatbelt. They had to be made to wear a seatbelt. They had to be fined if not wearing seatbelts. And the insurance company had to start

0: art. So the pedestrian Bill of Rights has to be on that level. It has to be something that grips people's attention, makes them think about what they're doing before they get behind that wheel, and let them know that there's consequences. You might be in a hurry, but if you just gotta slow down.
1: Did you ask any of Trace's fellow competitors in the hip hop community? Maybe they could come up with a jingle in hip hop. You have a lot of talented people there. After the competition, Trace was the most talented of all. There are a lot of talented people there that might be able to help you with that message in hip hop.
0: That is an excellent suggestion. And thank you. And I am going to take that under advisement, and I will speak to them because they are very much involved. Their community was greatly hurt by my son's passing, and it's evident in all of their they call me, they include me. He's had countless tributes, and constantly they are giving homage to his efforts and his contribution.

Rules for receiving SNAP benefits have changed. As of February 1st, the Trump regime's One Big Beautiful Bill now requires all able-bodied adults without dependents, ages 18 to 64, to work, go to school, or volunteer for 80 hours per month to qualify for SNAP benefits or food stamps. For the first time, people up to the age of 64 are considered able-bodied. The previous upper limit was 54. Previously, parents with children under 18 were exempt from work requirements. However, this is now dropped to parents with children 14 years of age and under. Veterans and unhoused people are also subject to work requirements. 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
1: Hey, I'm walking here.
0: This time, you see them at the crosswalk. Slow down and stop.
1: Hey, thanks.
0: Stop for pedestrians. It's not a game.

the mystical land of the great southwest, jagged pinnacles touch the clouds and giant sandstone buttes rise dramatically from the desert floor. It is here where the Navajo Nation carved its civilization many centuries ago. The Navajo's ancient ancestors came to this land from northwest Canada over 700 years ago and settled in the Red Rock Canyons of what is now northern Arizona and New Mexico. They invaded the homelands of the cliff-dwelling Anasazi, who they drove south towards Mexico. The Navajo created a unique culture based on raising crops, herding livestock, weaving, and crafting jewelry. While white settlers avoided this dry, rugged landscape, the Navajo held it in special reverence. The land became a source of sustenance and spiritual nourishment. They learned to grow patches of corn in desert soil and planted peach orchards in canyon bottomlands. When Father Sky provided rain, Mother Earth provided fruit, grain, and pasture. The most common symbol of the Navajo's spiritual link to the land was the hogan, a domed dwelling made of logs and earth. Hogans were used for both housing and ceremonial purposes. Their entrances always faced east toward the rising sun. Almost every act of Navajo life, from the building of hogans to the planting of crops, was ceremonial in nature, accompanied by songs and prayers. Sand paintings were part of many Navajo healing ceremonies and had the power to restore order to the world. These paintings were made by medicine men who sprinkled colored sand on the floor of a ceremonial hogan. The designs told stories from the Navajo creation myth, when the first holy people were miraculously produced from corn, rain, pollen, and precious stones by the gods and the winds. In the 1600s, the Spanish introduced sheep and horses to the Navajo. They became among the Southwest's most renowned herdsmen and riders. But women played a vital role in tribal life too. Nearly every Navajo woman was skilled at hand weaving, using sheep's wool on Pueblo looms. Their decorative rugs and blankets with patterned designs or symbolic pictures became known the world over. At the end of the Mexican-American War in 1848, English-speaking whites moved into Navajo land. The Navajo had been fighting Spanish-speaking intruders for 250 years. The Navajo stole sheep and horses from the Mexicans, who in turn captured Indians for slaves. The Navajo figured their enemies would be expelled from the new U.S. territory of New Mexico. Instead, Washington gave the Mexicans the U.S. citizenship it had denied the Navajo and allowed the slave trading to continue. The Indians could only watch in growing anger as soldiers built their first military post in 1851. In its name, the whites spoke their feelings for the Navajo, calling it Fort Defiance. The great Navajo chief Manuelito and his ally, Barbancito, were determined to sweep the fort and its people from their land. In 1860, they attacked Fort Defiance with 1,000 warriors. Though their arrows were no match for musket fire, they convinced Washington that the Navajo would defend their homeland at all costs. General James Carleton, a ruthless army veteran who'd subdued the Mescalero Apaches, soon took command of Fort Defiance. Carleton found Navajo land a princely realm, but of the Navajo people, he said they were wolves that run through the mountains and must be cleared away if the territory was to be opened to settlement. So Carleton chose a new place for the Navajos, a flat and desolate wasteland far away on the Pecos River called Bosque Redondo. Here, guarded by soldiers from Fort Sumner, Carleton planned for the Navajo to become self-sufficient farmers. But Barbancito refused, saying, "I will not go to the Bosque. I will never leave my country, not even if it means that I will be killed." Carleton chose his old friend Kit Carson to head the military campaign against the Navajos. Carson was reluctant at first, not wanting to fight the Indians he had traded and lived with in the past. But the summer of 1863 found Colonel Kit Carson leading 1,000 New Mexico volunteers to wage war against the Navajo, who numbered more than 12,000.
Carson knew the only way to conquer the Navajo was to scorch the very earth they lived upon and starve them into submission. Kit Carson's men destroyed most of the herds and crops between Fort Defiance and Canyon de Chelly in 6 months' time. In January 1864, Carson led 300 soldiers into the sheer-walled reaches of Canyon de Chelly, the last Navajo stronghold. The soldiers burned hogans, slaughtered livestock, destroyed cornfields, took women and children captive, and killed the men with their muskets. Barbancito was captured, but Manuelito escaped with 4,000 members of his band. The 8,000 Navajo who'd surrendered set out on the Long Walk, a terrible 300-mile journey to captivity at Bosque Redondo. Hungry, homesick, and nearly naked against the cold, 200 Navajo died along the way to the wasteland that General Carleton considered a fine reservation. But Indians who escaped the reservation told of a barren, drought-stricken land where they lived like prairie dogs in burrows. Kit Carson continued to hunt those who were still free. In September 1866, Chief Manuelito and 23 hungry, ragged warriors surrendered at a military post in northwestern New Mexico. His band had resisted capture for more than 3 years, but now they were too exhausted to fight on. The days of a free Navajo Nation were over. By 1868, horrific reports of life at Bosque Redondo had created a public outcry. The land was desolate, the water unfit to drink, and government rations almost non-existent. 2,000 Navajo people died at the Bosque due to starvation and disease. "The sooner it is abandoned and the Indians removed, the better," said the reservation superintendent. And so, on June 1st, Manuelito, Barbancito, and five others met with Army Commander William Tecumseh Sherman to sign a treaty. When the Navajo leaders first saw Sherman, they were fearful of him because his face was the same as Carleton's, fierce and hairy with a cruel mouth. But his eyes were different. He had the eyes of a man who had suffered and seen much pain. Sherman told the Navajo, "My children, I will send you back to your homes." And so the government allowed the Navajo to return to a reservation in their old homelands. "When we saw the top of the mountain from Albuquerque," said Manuelito, "we felt like talking to the ground. We loved it so." The Navajo would never forget those 4 years of death and suffering at the Bosque Redondo. The fearing time, it was called. Over the years, the Navajo people fought countless battles to defend their territory and endured endless years of forced captivity. But they never lost their spiritual link to land. It is in this land and in the giant mountains that surround it and the sky above that the very soul of the Navajo can be

Hello, radio listeners and fellow members of the universe. You just heard Ziggy Marley and the Melody Makers off of Conscious Part 1. That was Tomorrow People, Side 2, Track 2. Before that, we heard the Honey Drippers with Impeach the President. And prior to that, we heard Curtis Mayfield with the song Future Shock. And happy 4th of July and happy birthday to the USA, I suppose. 250 years, very interesting. It's a hot one out there today, folks, so if you're outside celebrating, make sure to drink a lot of water. Just try to stay cool and take care of yourself. Looks like it's gonna rain here soon, so maybe take cover. And we have some public service announcements for you here before we get back to some tunes. So Chicago City Key. This is available to all Chicago residents. The City Key is a City of Chicago 4-in-1 government-issued ID, Chicago Public Library card, and Chicago Transit Authority Venture card. It's also a Chicago RX prescription drug discount card. This is a free government-issued ID card that can help you unlock discounts at participating museums, theaters, sporting events, restaurants, and local businesses. 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Again, that's the 4-in-1 card, government ID, CTA, CPL, and RX card for Chicago residents. And the Chicago Love Fridge, if you're looking for any volunteer opportunities this summer, that might be a good one. The Love Fridge is a Chicago mutual aid group grounded in food, working to sustain community refrigerators across the city. Now, this is a take what you need, leave what you can type of situation. And this is a community-driven movement powered by kindness, generosity, and most importantly, love. They firmly believe that feeding oneself is not a privilege but a right. They rely on each other to ensure that fridges are taken care of, and volunteers check on the fridge's temperature, organize food by expiration date, sanitize the fridge, and clean up any spills. You can visit their website to sign up for cleaning shifts, volunteer to help with food distribution, or for more information. 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That's thelovefridgechicago.com and thelovefridgechicago@gmail.com. And the Chicago Public Library has their museum passes, which have gone digital. The beloved Museum Pass program is now accessible online 24/7, 365. 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If you need assistance or don't have a mobile device, you can ask the library staff for help. And digital pass users must be 18 years or older. And some attractions may require a photo ID in addition to the reservation. Offer details and restrictions are available on the reservation website. All right, y'all, let's get back to some more tunes. 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

you put water into a cup, it becomes the cup. You put water into a bottle, it becomes the bottle. You put in a teapot, it becomes the teapot. 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

This is Alton Goon, their album On, side A, track 5, the song Caney. Before this, we heard Yin Yin off the album The Rabbit That Hunts Tigers. That was side A, track 2, song called One Inch Punch. And you're listening to WZRD Chicago, 88.3 FM. We're live at Northeastern Illinois University. Thanks for listening.

Yeah. Whew. Comes to the part we came here for. Before we leave it tonight, I want to communicate. Want to get that strong. And I tell you, to communicate, you got to start from the beginning. And the beginning of communication is touch. You know what I mean? I just wondered if we could get it so quiet. So quiet. That we could hear us so together. That we were breathing together. And we can get it together, we can hear our fingers snap. Can we have some house lights, please? I want to see the people. Because there really isn't a stage here. Can't be. It's got to be for the people. I want to see your hands. I want to know where you're at. I want to know. It don't matter if you got long hair or short hair or what kind of clothes you're wearing, you see. It's where your heart's at. And that's what we want to find out. We want to find out where your heart's at. Maybe we clap our hands, get a little bit louder.

Pretty good energies there. Pick up the beat. 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Gotta hear you.

I feel the energy. Do you feel the energy? I want you to really feel it. I want you to know what it's all about.

All right, everybody. We just heard Magic Sam off of the album Everything's Gonna Be All Right. That was the song Everything's Gonna Be All Right. That was the Complete Cobra Chief and Crash Sides. It says cool stuff. Before that, we heard Live Catfish featuring Bob Hodge. That was side two, track two off of that album. That song was Letter to Nixon. Before that, we heard Captain Beefheart. That was a request from a lovely listener, and that song was Diddy Wah Diddy. Prior to that, we heard Automatic Man. That song was Atlantis Rising Fanfare. That was side A, track one of that album by Automatic Man. All right, y'all, and before we get back to some more tunes, we do have some information to bring you, my dear public. Let's talk about it. The Chicago Public Library has its first ever equity policy. The equity policy was developed alongside the Mayor's Office of Equity and Racial Justice and inspired by discussions with library staff across the city and other library systems. With the new policy, they're continuing the commitment and mission to advance racial equity in all of their work, staff development, inclusive collection materials, availability of computers, internet, and other electronic resources, and branch-level programming that reflects the needs of the community. Here's a quote from the equity policy. CPL understands that Black, Indigenous, and other people of color are experts in their own lives and experiences. Engagement and true partnership are necessary to dismantle systems that perpetuate inequality and rebuild systems that drive toward greater inclusion. Now is time for deep, sustained listening and collaboration with those most impacted by racism and other injustices. You can go to shypublib.org/equity to read the full policy and immediate commitments. And if you're looking for summer camps for your little ones, the Summer Looking Glass has summer camps that they're offering for littles, teens, and everything in between. They've got what parents are calling the best kept secret in Chicago. Looks like from August 3rd to the 7th, there's going to be a camp for ages 6 through 10, and that's called the Fairly Scary Tales. With a dollop of magic and a pinch of peril, we're mixing up some fantastic new fairy tales. Venture into the woods as you build your own epic adventures with costumes, puppets, masks, and movement. It'll be hosted from 9 a.m. to 3 p.m. Again, that's for August 3rd through 7th. There's another session, August 10th through 14th, entitled As If by Magic. This is for ages 8 through 14, where the impossible is possible. Campers will explore all kinds of magic, from magic tricks to wizardry to magical traditions from around the world. And this will be hosted from 9 a.m. to 3 p.m. as well. And then August 10th through 14th, there also will be a session for teens entitled Ace the Audition. You can get ready to love the art of auditioning, work directly with a theater's artist to build skills for their September Young Ensemble audition and their own high school and college auditions too. And that will be hosted from 12 p.m. to 4 p.m. So if any of that sounds interesting, your children, someone you know might be interested in something like that, need something to do for the summer before going back to school, you can go to lookingglasstheater.org to learn more. And the Memory Cafe. So July 9th, August 13th, and September 12th, from 12 p.m. to 2 p.m., there will be a free, fun, and welcoming space for anyone with memory concerns and the people who support them. You can join them every second Thursday of the month for a new theme featuring crafts, music, and snacks. That is hosted at 4131 West Belmont Avenue, Suite D, here in Chicago, Illinois, zip code 60641, and that's with ASINE Healthcare Services. You can call 1-800-HOME-CARE for more information on that one. And we'll do one more before we get back to some tunes. The Chicago Park District has a teen
Nature Camp at the NPV. The activities include pond and prairie explorations, eco-recreation activities, beach day, and birding at Montrose. Sounds super cool. And that's going down July 6th through the 31st. For more information on that, you can call 312-744-5472. This is for ages 13 to 15, by the way. Again, for more information, 312-744-5472. And it looks like there's also a location here, 5801 North Pulaski Road, Building D. This is, again, part of the Chicago Park District Board of Commissioners. All right, y'all, let's get back to some more tunes. We've got some cool stuff queued up. Let's see, we're going to listen to Mott next with the song Good Times. If you're out there really aching to hear something via the radio waves, don't be shy. Give us a call. This wizard would love to hear from you. All right, let's hit it. Thanks for listening to WZRD Chicago.

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0: Hello, radio listeners. You just heard the Knitters. That was the Wild Side of Life, Honky Tonk Angels, Carter Warren, J.D. Miller. And that was on a compilation album we have here, Radio Tokyo Tapes Volume 3. Prior to that, we listened to... What did we listen to? Frank Zappa. We listened to Iggy Pop. We also did listen to Frank Zappa, though. We listened to Iggy Pop, Nude and Rude, the best of Iggy Pop. That was track 6, Fun Time. We also heard Frank Zappa. That song was I'm So Cute. We also listened to the MC5 with the song American Ruse and Electric Flag with the song Killing Floor. And before we get back to some more music, we have some non-music stuff to get through, so let's talk about it. There's a free event going on tonight at the Epiphany Center for the Arts. It started at 3 p.m. It's going on till 9 p.m. It's the Denim and Dance Party, hosted by Madeline, DJ Gaybash, Swan Drama, and a performance by Boy J. You can dance into the night outdoors as Epiphany Center for the Arts hosts its 4th of July celebration alongside the closing reception of 6 of the center's gallery shows. There will be music by Swan Drama, DJ Gaybash, and Madeline, along with drag performances and refreshments throughout the evening. Come dressed to dance. This is a free event. And you can learn more and RSVP. It has a link on the Block Club Chicago website. They have this article here that is entitled 21 Things to Do in Chicago This Weekend, Navy Pier Fireworks, Pride Southside, and more. All sorts of good stuff. It says there's a bunch of 4th of July parades this morning. There's a Korean music festival going on. Argyle Night Market, walking tours, and dance parties are also on deck, they say. So that was put out July 2nd by Lucia Preziosi, Arts and Culture for Block Club Chicago. And coming up August 8th, 2026, is the Prisoners Justice Day. You can stand in solidarity with family, friends, and activists who are willing to speak up for the rights of the incarcerated population. There will be featured artists, guest speakers, refreshments, and vendors. And you can learn more about this at justiceforrobertcurry@gmail.com. This is brought to you by Walls Turned Sideways, J4RC, and Parole Illinois Presents. It's the 2026 Prisoners Justice Day. And Chicago residents, the Office of City Clerk is bringing back its Mobile City Hall initiative by partnering with sister agencies, city departments, city key business partners, community organizations, aldermanic offices, state and county elected officials to bring local services directly to constituents. Residents will have the opportunity to get a free city key, purchase their city stickers, residential parking permits, and dog licenses at one of the regional sites. You can view dates and locations online at www.shycityclerk.com/MCH. That's the Mobile City Hall Office of the City Clerk. And it looks like the first date has already passed, but they have 3 more coming up. Saturday, August 15th in Washington Park. That's 5531 South Martin Luther King Drive. That will be going on from 10 a.m. to 1 p.m. And we'll keep you all updated on the other two. There's another one coming in September and another one coming in October. So stay tuned. We'll keep you all updated. But also, you can go and check out more information on all of that at www.shycityclerk.com/MCH. And in that little announcement there, they did mention the Chicago City Key. So let's talk about that. The Chicago City Key is available to all Chicago residents. 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On July 7th, there will be a Sex and Menopause event hosted from 6 p.m. to 7:30 p.m. Again, that's at the Sulzer Regional Library. You can ask your librarian for more information on that or visit shypublib.org. Chat with your librarians. They're nice people. All right, let's get back to some tunes. Thank you for listening. The next song is going to be a real short one. I think it's about 15 seconds or so, and it's called "We Tried to Solder Our Cars Together." That's by Friends Forever, motion picture soundtrack here. And then we got some other stuff queued up as well. Again, if there's something that you are super aching to hear via the radio waves, go ahead and give me a call. I'd love to hear from you. And also, if you're ever missing the rundown of what you listened to and you're like, what was that? I want to listen to that again. 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And I'm getting a call right now, but if you're somebody else who wants to call as well, 773-442-4586. Thanks for listening. Let's get into it.
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Ready Everybody. That was Tucker Zimmerman and Big Thief. That was off of the album Dance of Love. And before we listened to that, we heard the Rolling Stones with the song High and Dry. We heard Was Not Was with the song Dad, I'm in Jail. We heard Money Jungle, Ellington, Mingus, Roach. That was track 7, Solitude. And we heard the Butterfly Blues Band with the song One More Heartache, as well as a short little song called Friends Forever Motion Picture Soundtrack. That was track 5 off that one. The song was When We Solder Our Cars Together. And we also heard The Quails off of the album Atmosphere. That was track 11, Your Heart is a Muscle the Size of a Fist. And before we get back to some more music, we've got some information to give you, my dear public. So let's get into it. From the Chicago Public Library on disinformation. Information online gets shared so fast, if we're not careful, we can pass on false information or believe harmful claims. Misinformation is incorrect information shared by mistake, and disinformation is intentionally created with the intent of tricking people. Disinformation may be a silly meme, an alarming claim, or a misleading story with a kernel of truth in it. Disinformation is used to sell products, increase website visits and clicks, or to support specific beliefs. Unknown biases are often exploited and reinforced by disinformation, but with a few steps, you can protect yourself from disinformation. Now, when scrolling through social media, always pause before sharing. Question what you see. Anyone can create and post on social media. It's easy to create false accounts that look official, appear to be a news source, and create intentionally alarming stories. So ask who posted the information and why did they post it. Check your emotions. When strong emotions are aroused, it's easier to share without thinking and much more likely to be reposted. So ask, does the information shock, surprise, upset, or excite you? Make sure to check the accounts and find out more about the source of the information, who originally shared it, and what else have they posted. And you can do a separate search of the text. Find out if it's already been fact-checked using the text in a headline or caption. You can open a new tab and copy or type out the headline or caption text in a search engine. You can open a few reputable sources from the search results and compare them. Do they say the exact same thing or give more detail? Is the writing opinion or fact-based? And if there's images involved, you can check an image with a reverse image search to find out if the image is what it appears to be. 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You can also upload the image or paste the link to the image to do the image search. And most importantly, is focusing on the facts. Disinformation can rely on a few truths combined with unverifiable claims to twist the narrative into something else. So emphasize the facts and do not repeat the falsehoods. You want others who see the post to know that there's more to the story. So share everything you learned about the source, story, or images. Tell people where they can get credible information. And if any conversations get heated, you can go ahead and take a break. Make sure to report hate speech and misleading or inaccurate information. And try to make all of this a habit. It only takes a few minutes to get more information, and the more you practice, the more you'll quickly recognize disinformation when you see it. And if you don't have time when you see it, you can bookmark it for later. When in doubt, just don't share it, even if you think it's just silly or harmless. So if you don't know where to start to learn more about fact-checking and hot topics for disinformation campaigns, you can try a fact-checking website. The Chicago Public Library has provided a few for us here. TheSnopes.com. This is one of the earliest fact-checking sites. Snopes started by investigating urban legends and hoaxes and has expanded as the speed and number of false stories online has increased. You could also go to PolitiFact.com. PolitiFact evaluates claims made by politicians and provides the sources for you to view. It's also owned by nonprofit Poynter Institute for Media Studies. And the last one here that the library has provided for us is factcheck.org. FactCheck evaluates claims made by politicians, provides sources and links to previous fact checks. FactCheck.org is a nonpartisan project of the Annenberg Public Policy Center of the University of Pennsylvania. To learn more about these topics, you can visit shypublib.digitallearn.org and watch the basics of disinformation and disinformation on social media.
and Animal and Care and Control. The Animal Care and Control is located here in Chicago at 2741 Southwestern Ave. If you're ever needing to get a hold of them, that's 312-747-1406. And the Chicago Animal Care and Control protects public safety and ensures the humane care of animals through sheltering, pet placement, education, and animal law enforcement. They have a fully equipped veterinarian medical division to care for animals in their care, house a command center for animal control officers and inspectors, and have a fleet of 20 trucks. Animal Care and Control receives over 30,000 calls a year to the 311 centers from the public regarding animal-related issues. Issues include stray animals, injured animals, wildlife issues, and vicious animal calls. The CAWC also has a shelter operations division to clean, feed, and care for the animals. For more information on services listed below, you can use this website, chicago.gov/city/DEPTS/CACC.html. So some of their programs and services include a lost my pet, found a pet. 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They have adopt a pet. 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And the pet vaccine clinic, chicago.gov/pet clinics. There also is a homeward bound animal placement program. Through this program, animals are transferred to other state licensed animal shelters or breed rescue groups for a better chance at being adopted. So to learn more about that, you can go to chicago.gov/animal placement program. And if you're out and about and need this phone number, again, it's 312-747-1406. And the Chicago Extinction Rebellion climate catastrophe is the existential challenge ignored and denied. We need to shine light on this challenge and get our leaders to face reality. Greta Thunberg said, "Our house is falling apart and the leaders need to act accordingly because at the moment they are not." Still true. We are in the process of passing many dangerous climate tipping points, making green transition harder. Earth could become uninhabitable, so we need to take climate change seriously. For example, stop new fossil fuel investments now, use available green technologies to make cement now, start green transition in agriculture and livestock industries now. So at Extinction Rebellion Chicago, they are actively engaged in shining light on these issues, the connections between entrenched industries, and with a value deficit culture dominated by the corporate media, all of these connections intensified by the rise of a war-crazed authoritarianism in complete denial of the impending climate catastrophe that is threatening our planet. So you can go to xrchicago.org for more information on that. And knowing your rights. 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
All right. Thank you, everybody, for listening to WZRD Chicago 88.3 FM. We're going to get back to some tunes for now. We've got Witch queued up. That's We Intend to Create Havoc. And this song is Moving On off of the album Moving On in Kumbuka. And Witch rules. They're going to be back in Chicago here soon. I believe they're going to be in Sleeping Village, playing in Sleeping Village in October, something like that. But they're great live. They played a festival for free a few years ago, I believe it was Due Division, and that was awesome. So if you ever get the chance to see them, if there's still tickets for that, good. It might be a good thing to look into if you like this next song that you hear. Let's get into it. This is Witch, Zambian Psych Rock, and Just Totally Rule. Thanks for listening to The Wizard, and hope everybody's having a good afternoon.

You just heard death. That was Altering the Future off of the album Spiritual Healing. And right now in the background, we got Ocean Dweller Music, 1 hour of music for silly fish and other sea creatures, playing in the background as your friendly neighborhood wizard chats with you. Before we heard death, we heard Boards of Canada off of their new album, Inferno. That's, they didn't drop any music for like 10 years. And then just a couple weeks ago, we got Inferno. So it was much awaited for all Boards of Canada fans across the globe. They had a global listening party. But yeah, that was track 6 off of that album called Somewhere Right Now in the Future. And prior to that, we heard Dr. Demento's Delights. That's a compilation album. So we heard Jeff Johnson off of that one with the song Friendly Neighborhood Narco Agent. Prior to that, we heard Mama Sizoko, Soleil de Minutes. That was track 2 called Bomo Ma. And prior to that, we heard Witch, We Intend to Create Havoc. That song was called Moving On off of the album Moving On and Kumboka. Good stuff. Again, we got some silly fish and other sea creature music going on in the background right now. And yeah, we're gonna start wrapping this set up here, but we got a couple more cool things queued up for you in the meantime. But thank you all for listening to WZRD Chicago, 88.3 FM. We've been Freeform Radio since 1974. So glad to be in your ears all those years. If you're ever wondering what you're listening to and you miss the rundown, you can head on over to spinitron.com. 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And it's got a live list of most everything we got going on over there. And you can also go to our website, www.wzrdchicago.org. 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Again, that's www.wzrdchicago.org. You can also get some information on what we're all about here at the Wizard. We love to be here with you. It's a good time, honor, and a privilege. Hope everybody is enjoying their Saturdays. And again, happy birthday to the United States. Crazy. 250 years. Didn't think we'd still be here, but we are. So it's kind of interesting. All right, let's get back to it. And let the fish creatures take it away for a second before we get into something else. Again, thank you for listening. This is WZRD Chicago, 88.3 FM. We're live from Northeastern Illinois University's basement. The wizard is in the dungeon. I repeat, the wizard is in the dungeon.

Alrighty, everybody, that was The Flamin' Grooves off the album Shake Some Action. And that was side one, track two, called Sometimes. Before that, we heard Bellini off of the album Snowing Sun. That was track five. Prior to that, we heard Migo 050. That was Jim O'Rourke. I'm Happy, I'm Singin', and a 1, 2, 3, 4. And that was the song I'm Happy. And prior to that, you heard This Wizard's Voice. All right. And before we get out of here, let's give you all a little bit more information before we get on out of here. All righty. This wizard is figuring it all out. Weehoo! All right. Sinai Chicago, Sinai Mobile Crisis Response Team. 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The suicide crisis hotline is 988. And if you're looking to explore free adult education classes in 2026, the Chicago Public Library has got your back. 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If you can't attend in person, the Chicago Public Library's got some free digital learning tools for continuing education online. Just head on over to the website. And if you're wondering about who is eligible to join these classes, classes are free and open to Illinois residents ages 18 and up. Some of these programs may allow some younger learners, such as ages 16 to 17, with some school separation forms. So if you or someone you know is interested in this, to get started, you can go to the Chicago Public Library's website to learn about how to register, class schedules, and participating library locations. Or just chat with your local librarian. They're friendly people. Friendly people, y'all. And another message from the Chicago Public Library: enjoy the freedom to read your way. 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So for more information on that, you can visit shypublib.org/artbc or ask a librarian for an application. 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Thank you, thank you. We're going to get back to some tunes now. Up next, we have Which Side Are You On? Pete Seeger off the album If I Had a Hammer, Songs of Hopes and Struggle. Happy 4th of July, y'all.

0: All right, everybody, that's it for this wizard. Time to turn it over to the next. Hope you're all having a good night. Staying cool, staying dry, staying kind to yourselves. Make sure to tell the people that you love them while you got the chance. Say all those nice and lovely things that you're thinking about the people around you. Just say them to them while you still got the chance. And have a good week, and make sure to keep your radio dials tuned to 88.3 FM for some real good radio all week, all year, all life long. 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
1: Inhabited most of Chicago in slums with barely enough money to feed their families. Some found it hard to find jobs due to racism, while others because of language barriers. Children didn't go to school, so those who could speak English were forced to support their families working as shoeshine boys or newsboys. Many fathers who could work, immigrant or not, earned low incomes, died early, or simply deserted their families, forcing children to once again pick up the slack. With diseases like smallpox and TB on the rise, doctor's visits became essential to survival, but many families were too poor to afford to see one. Factory workers worked in poor conditions. Dehumanized, impersonal factories led to many uprisings as workers struggled for shorter hours, higher wages, and better safety standards. Cuts in wages resulted in revolts and riots. Amidst this struggling society, Adams and Starr founded the Hull House in 1889. The purpose was to provide a center for higher civic and social life, to institute and maintain educational and philanthropic enterprises, and to investigate and improve the conditions in the industrial districts of Chicago. Social settlements like Hull House and Toneby Hall were created in response to problems created by urbanization, industrialization, and immigration. Settlement houses attracted educated, native-born, middle-class and upper-class men and women, known as residents, to live or settle in poor urban neighborhoods to help the area's poor and homeless. Hull House set the foundation for social work in America. It was located in a populated urban neighborhood in Chicago. It was host to many programs, including kindergarten classes, daycare, club meetings, and night school. They added an art gallery, a public kitchen, a coffee house, a gym, a pool, a book bindery, a music school, an employment bureau, and a labor museum. It also offered a meeting place for trade unions and cultural events in the surrounding neighborhoods. The residents of Hull House made speeches about the needs of the neighborhood, raised money, took care of children, and nursed the sick. After the second year of operation, Hull House was host to over 2,000 people every week. Adams wrote many articles and books devoted to the ideals she fought for, but also found herself in the eye of the media many times. She was criticized because she fought for equality and was often accused of being a socialist, an anarchist, and a communist. Her theories on cultural feminism were bashed in the media, but it didn't stop her willingness to fight for what she believed was right and just. She continued to rally for the rights of women as well as for peace. She founded many organizations in peace efforts and held office in them until her death. After her death in 1935, Hull House continued to serve Chicago residents through the Depression of the 1930s and World War II, and the organization she founded and supported made great strides in equality. While Hull House is one of Jane Addams' most known achievements, it was certainly not the last. Throughout her adult life, Adams founded and supported many social programs, such as supporting the founding of the NAACP, the National Association for the Advancement of Colored People, founding the Women's International League for Peace and Freedom, and helping found the Chicago Federation of Settlements. She and other lobbyists worked for legislation to protect immigrants from exploitation, limit working hours for women, mandate schooling for children, recognize labor unions, and provide industrial safety. Adams worked as a mediator in the Chicago garment workers' strike and served as vice president of the National Woman's Trade Union League. She became the first American woman to receive the Nobel Peace Prize in 1931. Jane Addams' contributions to society changed people's views on equality and had great impacts on many lives. She created the foundation for social work in America, giving many opportunities to low-income families and individuals. Through her work and the work of others, society has been changed, offering a better world for people.

YS3 Youth Scholars Skills and Service Program is a collaboration between the Alternative Schools Network and the Illinois Department of Children and Family Services, DCFS, to provide year-round educational and social services to older, out-of-school youth in foster care. 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The youth also receive wraparound services, including life skills, scholarship program, college preparation, leadership training, and computer-assisted learning. 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

kind of people start giant wars over the bodies of dead dinosaurs that we liquefy and we put in our cars so we can drive to the grocery store and buy a love.

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2: There are all sorts of possibilities you could do. You know, a little spoof on something.
3: This is also nothing new.
1: Yeah, get the stuff together, no problem.
3: Come on, let's look. No.
4: Oh, well.
5: This is American Top 40.
4: I have climbed the highest mountains.
6: Yeah, I believe it's the weather, man.
4: And guess what?
6: Where you at?
4: I've run through the fields only to be with you. Yep, with you. No one else, just you.
5: Here's the first Top 40 hit.
4: And guess what?
5: For the Irish band from Dublin who call themselves U2.
4: I have run, I have crawled, I have scaled these city walls. Yeah, that's really great. I can't believe I did it, but nevertheless, I have done that for you.
5: That's the letter U and the numeral 2.
4: Only to be with you, I've done all these things. Yeah, with you. The fat one, that's it. You're the fat one, and I want to be with you.
5: What's the matter? Can I say, why was it changed here?
4: But, on the other hand, I still haven't found what I'm looking for.
5: That's the letter U and the numeral 2.
7: Maybe they'll make it as a junior.
4: But, on the other hand, I still haven't found what I'm looking for.
5: That's the letter U and the numeral
4: 2. Nope, definitely not.
7: Two.
4: I haven't found it.
7: They're kind of like
4: I just can't seem to find it.
5: That's the letter U and the numeral 2.
4: Nope, definitely not. I haven't found it.
5: That's the letter U and the numeral 2.
7: Come on.
4: And here's what else I've done.
7: Come on, let's see what we can find.
4: I have kissed honey lips, felt the healing in her fingertips. I've even done that.
5: That's the letter U and the numeral 2.
4: While I was doing that, you know, all the kissing on the honey lips, it burned like fire and it reminded me of cheap melting plastic. The kind that makes little clouds of white vapor gas, and then when it catches on fire, makes those little strings of black smoke with little ashes attached to them. That's how it was kissing honey lips.
5: Why are we doing it? Why have we changed something?
4: I still haven't found it.
8: The last thing he wants to do is sound like anybody else. So, if you
5: That's the letter U and the numeral 2.
8: You've got to challenge, musically speaking. You know, you've got to find new sounds on the guitar. You've got to find a new way of approaching a 4-4 beat. You know, rock and roll still needs innovation, you know, and there's a lot out there.
9: Someone has said, get a great ideal, a great purpose, marry it, and raise a family.
10: What the hell's going on here?
11: Bono.
12: I should be saying American Top 40 is heard.
9: Are you two married to a great idea?
12: It was every week American Top 40 is heard.
13: Everything is topsy-turvy.
12: Is it to just screw up things?
9: Marriage is not you two living for each other.
12: Because I can't say this. You know,
7: let's see what we can find.
13: Everything's such a mess.
14: I thought we were almost finished.
9: It is you two uniting to live as a team for this great purpose.
7: Find something?
13: No.
12: Ponderous. He's down on the phone.
15: Hi, Casey. I had to put you right on the speakerphone for you. Now, I just got word from Mr. Friday that we can't pay you anything for this until our label sends us some of the money they owe us. So this will have to be benefit terms.
12: Golly, Miss Molly.
15: Well, I gotta catch a plane. Give my regards to the weatherman, and you
12: do. You know, they do this to me all the time. I don't know what the hell they do it for, but...
16: Yeah, the guy that's talking to the serum out there, bring it back.
12: Now, Megan, and I also want to know what happened to the pictures I was supposed to see this week.
17: Hey, sewer mouth.
18: KCA, I'm on a frequency. I bet you can't find me. We've got the fly band out there.
5: That's the letter 2 and the numeral 2.
4: I was a worm in the night, and cold as a stone I was.
12: All right. Okay, let's try it, okay?
4: And I believe in Kingdom Come, and all the colors bleeding into one big mess.
13: Okay.
4: I'll I'll probably have to get out the STP cleaner on that one. Maybe the 409, but I'm not sure yet.
9: That's the letter U and the numeral 2.
4: And you broke the bonds. You broke the goddamn bonds. You loosened the chains. You carried a cross. And my shame. And my shame. Shame, shame, shame, shame, shame. So much shame.
9: Why have we changed something that we've been doing all along?
4: You know, I believe it.
9: All right.
4: No, I guess I don't believe it. I don't know what I'm talking about.
9: This is blowing.
4: But nevertheless, I still haven't found it.
9: That's the letter U.
4: I haven't found what I'm looking for. I haven't found it.
9: I can't
4: I'm
9: say it again.
4: I'm looking for it, but I don't even know where.

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1: That's the letter U and the numeral 2.
2: Is that the way I say that? I don't know how to say it.
3: You too. I still haven't found what I'm looking for.
4: Don't be triggered. There it is.
1: We're counting down the 40 biggest hits in the 50 states.
5: Hey, sewer mouth, we're going to get you.
1: This is American Top 40. This is American Top 40. God, I hate that. We come out of that, and then I got to say the goddamn American. I hear the American Top 40 jingle, and I say, this is American Top 40.
6: And the winner is...
1: Let the goddamn jingle ID this show. I ID the show whenever there isn't a jingle, don't I?
6: The winner is...
1: Don't I do it between every goddamn record that we play?

0: according to science, is the troposphere. 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
2: You are listening to The Wizard, WZRD Chicago. How you doing out there, everybody? Welcome back to a Saturday night where we spent Saturday in the park, and it's the 4th of July. See? Hey? Thing I can't figure out about this video is the park they're using in the video is Central Park in New York. Like, hello, it's Chicago. Kind of like they recorded their live album at the Carnegie Hall rather than the Chicago Theater or, you know, the Auditorium Theater. You know, kind of always left a bitter taste in Chicagoans' mouths because of that. Like, no reason to do that. Dissing the city you come from. Not good. We just heard some music by A Positive Life with Aquasonic. We had Sweet with a rough mix of Fox on the Run, kind of a more of a meddled up version rather than the big hit that it was with all the synthesizers in it. No synthesizers in that version. Had a couple by John Abercrombie back there with Ghost Dance and Paramore from his 19. 19-